0: National Radio News.
1: Good morning, I'm David Cameron. Residents in the southwest of WA are facing a severe storm this weekend. Destructive wind gusts of around 125 kilometres an hour and heavy rainfall are expected across the Southwest Land Division beginning tonight. The Bureau of Meteorology says heavy rainfall could cause flash flooding, high tides and damaging surf are likely to cause beach erosion. The Aboriginal Land Council of Tasmania has celebrated the return of three parcels of land to traditional ownership. The privately owned parcels were at Collinsvale in the southeast, Loongana in the northwest, and Mathina in the northeast. It's been more than two decades since culturally significant land was handed to the Land Council by the Tasmanian state government. The largest domestic Australian Army exercise this year is underway in North Queensland. More than 3,000 Australian and international troops are taking part in more than a month of training and live fire exercises at the Townsville Field Training Area. Soldiers from the US, Japan, South Korea and Papua New Guinea have joined the Australian Army's 3rd Armoured Brigade. A Tasmanian State Emergency Service volunteer is being recognised for five decades of service. Lewis Donaldson has more.
2: Brighton SES volunteer Peter Geard has been an integral member of the unit since he joined in 1976, attending local and statewide call-outs for accidents, searches, floods and other emergencies. Councillor Geard has recently received the SES Life Membership Award. Mr Geard has thanked his SES family and his wife, who he says continues to support his role in the unit and community, as well as his two children, who are also members of the Brighton SES. His achievements are being acknowledged at this weekend's State Fire and Emergency Services Conference in Hobart. The Tasmania SES is marking its 50-year anniversary this year.
1: Vladimir Putin has cast doubt on whether the drone that hit a Romanian apartment building close to the Ukrainian border was a Russian device. The Russian leader said it was probably a Ukrainian drone that went off course. NATO insists it was a Russian drone that injured two people. Romanian President Nicoșor Dan says the country is working to upgrade its air defence systems.
3: Until this equipment is delivered, we have both bilateral agreements and agreements within NATO for equipment to be located in Romania.
1: Translation by Deutsche Welle. Parliament in the West African nation of Ghana has approved a bill criminalising homosexuality. Those convicted of same-sex acts face up to 3 years in prison, while the promotion of LGBTQIA+ rights is also restricted. The BBC's Thomas Nardi reports.
4: The new anti-LGBTQ legislation has been passed with some amendments. It removes sanctions for legal, medical and other professionals who provide services to persons identified as homosexual. It also allows journalists to report and publish LGBTQ-related news. It prescribes stiffer punishment, up to 10-year imprisonment for publishing material aimed at children. Both versions of the bill have been widely criticised for infringing the rights of sexual minorities.
1: Sport, and in the NRL, the Sharks have defeated the Sea Eagles 28 points to 22. Cronulla and Blues hooker Blake Brayley left the field with a suspected broken arm and is in doubt for the second state of origin.
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7: And you're with Gippsland FM. The time is 6 past 10, and this is our world this week, and this is the weather. So for today, we have a maximum of 16 with a shower or two. There's a 70% chance of some showers later today or into the evening. And then overnight we'll have a minimum of 8 degrees and a maximum of 13 with shower or two. for Sunday, so a little bit of precipitation over the weekend. And then Monday, maximum 14 with showers increasing in the afternoon and evening. Tuesday, showers and a maximum of 16. Wednesday, showers, a maximum of 15. Thursday, showers, maximum of 13. And Friday, a maximum of 13 with showers also. So it looks like we are looking, if you want to get some things done outside, I'd be suggesting that perhaps now.
8: Well, probably after 11:30.
7: Yeah, sorry, after you finish listening to this show, get out there with the Victor and go for it is probably my advice.
9: Of course, next weekend's a long weekend too.
8: It's King's birthday weekend.
9: Yes, we celebrate the birthday of our king.
7: Does that mean we're not here next week?
8: It does.
7: Maybe we should run for a few extra hours. No, we won't be doing that because there's a great program after us.
8: Steve, Charlie, I just want to follow on from what we were talking before the news about the airport and the air mobility in that precinct, because I don't think people understand. I'll declare I was at the Ball of Trade Len AGM a couple of weeks ago where we had a brief presentation on this, what's happening out there at the airport and this advanced stuff. But people think, oh, is it all high-tech and science fiction? But as an example, the LA Olympics are going to have air taxis as well, aren't they? So this stuff's happening now. Well, we're a chance to be at the start of this.
10: Oh, exactly.
8: Haven't we?
10: Yeah, we do. Because there's only one place in Australia that you can do the testing. And of course, that's what you need. You've got to do the testing so you can put into place what they're developing. But at the airport, we're looking at doing the testing, developing, and the manufacturing. So, you know, we're at the forefront of this, and we want to make the most of it, because some of the things that they're looking at with the advanced air mobility, they're looking at, it's like a taxi. Yeah. And you can jump on that and 20 minutes later be in Melbourne.
7: Yeah.
10: So, you know, how good is that?
7: Well, I think it's probably an upside for not only the testing and activity happening at the airport, but if it means that we can move things a bit quicker and we have an airport that can facilitate that, then there's obviously ongoing other sort of
10: medical
7: follow-on benefits from it as well.
10: Because, you know, time is always critical with different aspects of the medical profession. So if you've got a heart that comes out of a patient now and it's needed in whoop whoop, well, you can pluck it on there and off you go and they'll get it.
7: Yeah.
10: So, you know, there are really great advances to occur with the advanced air mobility.
11: So it's under development. We've got the command centre going in. We've already got some businesses operating out of there come down to help with that. So the next phase is the bigger piece in terms of developing up a new precinct and then eventually taxiway. So we've been talking to government around that one, around $15 million as an investment. We can probably put some money into that, but we'd like them to come to the party.
7: And the control centre, has that had to be a particularly new build or
11: that'll be inside one of the existing hangars. So that's space it'll be used.
10: And that's being built now.
7: I guess when you're flying a drone, you don't necessarily need to have complete eye of sight all the time, although I think you should. But
10: Well, if you're doing a drone and you're doing it from here to Melbourne, you're not going to see it. But it's really interesting with the drones because, you know, people think, oh, yeah, they're just perving in the back of my backyard. No. It's for mapping with agriculture as well, for seeding, for medical. The uses of them are just
7: Planning?
8: And also for disaster, like, for example, you know, when we have a flood or...
7: Yeah, first responders for firefighting.
10: It was actually used.
7: Yeah.
10: No, not only that, Tony. When we had the storm damage in the hills at Yanar with the flooding at the same time in Traralgon, there were people. Now, I don't know if you went out to that area, but the roads you could not get through. There were that many trees over it. There was one place. It looked like... It was about 15 feet high with all these trees down on top of one another. Now, you know, that was never going to be cleared in 5 minutes, but it stopped people getting in and out. And there were people who needed medical supplies. There was also babies that needed formula. And the likes. And drones were used then.
7: To drop, that's great.
10: Yeah, so it was really good.
11: All right, can we...
9: Yeah, one other item on the agenda that I noticed had been shrouded in some controversy historically, and that was the development of Traralgon West. It was really the controversy was around the golf club. So what does all that mean, this new development? The Hollydale Strategic Development Site.
10: 151.
9: Yeah, C-152, yeah. What does it all mean?
11: That's out. So we've gone to the consultation on that one, I think, with Minister's approval, to do that engagement. That's on at the moment, just around that rezoning. So that's a standalone development that in that precinct. We did have, obviously, the golf club. That's now progressing in terms of their rezoning to a special use zone, I think it is, for their site, so they can maintain that as a golf club. Yep, maintain that as a golf club. We will be looking at the land around that, so we've got to come back to council and just formalise what that means in terms of the balance of that land. So there's some larger parcels in there, or sort of low density residential, if you like. How do they all service into the future? So there's a bit more work happening there. But effectively, the Hollydale site, I think, delivers, is it around 600? Can't remember the exact number. There. Yeah, homes. In that precinct, we've got other precincts we're developing as well in terms of housing, so that continues that support.
10: Because the government wants us to have an extra 12,000 houses.
9: Which
11: I think we can easily meet that target. We've got Lake Narrakan. We're getting good development happening on Morwell Northwest, I touched on. Yeah. The Hollydale side as well as Traralgon North. And we've also got a proponent-led planning application for Traralgon East, so happening as well. So there's a lot going on at the moment. Can I flick back to a couple of other items, Madam Mayor?
10: We always do.
11: I know the Mayor will be passionate about this. We've also recently had the Volunteers Expo. That was a success. The Mayor went along to that one. I couldn't make it, but you can chat about that one.
10: Oh, okay. We were live on air, supporting the community. And it was, I went and handed out leaflets for Gippy FM. We had a multitude of hats on that day. But the Volunteers Expo was really good. And I'll ask in a minute what you lot thought of it, because we had quite a number of different tents set up for the volunteers to showcase what you can do, what you can volunteer for, because as we know, volunteers are the backbone of all organisations, clubs, groups, associations, and without them it just doesn't work. So by having the expo there, people could go down, have a look and say, oh well, I didn't know Gippy FM existed, I didn't know Old Gippstown existed and the likes, because myself and Councillor Pugsley were trotting around in the old time apparel.
7: Did you hand them back?
10: I did hand, although those two are earmarked for us going forward, so that's okay. But it was also just showcasing for the community what they can get involved in. So, and by having the live broadcast, what's the feedback you had?
7: Oh, I think the feedback we had was that the one thing, the timing of it's great because it's with the Traralgon Farmers Market. You've got a captive audience there.
10: Yeah.
7: I think the other bit of feedback that I got was that people just weren't aware of the breadth and variety of different types of volunteering organisations. There were some organisations there that, I do know a couple of people said to me, I didn't even know they were volunteer organisations. So there's that. And I think there's also that understanding the breadth of volunteering opportunities within an organisation as well, whether it's from, you know, cutting out spuds or being on a board of management or answering a phone or whatever else it might be. There's probably something for everyone, is the feedback
10: there
7: I got.
10: There is, because everyone has a talent. Now, different ones, I could never be a presenter. Well, I reckon you could, but...
7: I couldn't be either. Which has been proven this morning.
10: I'm not saying a word.
8: The text your skill set.
7: Yeah, it's not much. Yeah.
10: So who normally panels?
7: Well, you know, it depends.
8: We share it around. We share the love.
7: We do.
10: All right, no worries. But you're right. People just never knew that you could do the different things. And yeah. As I say, everyone's got a talent. And this would actually help stop a lot of the mental health, because when people are feeling part of something, they're not feeling so lonely. That doesn't kick in the mental health, and it just makes a difference.
8: Now, I'm going to ask Sharon and Steve. I got this thing saying FOGO in my mailbox. Pick up the FOGO.
7: FOGO.
8: What is food organics, garden organics, and when does it start? I think you get a little.
10: It's the first of June or July?
11: 1 July. 1 July.
10: At the start of the new financial year, instead of chucking your food organics in the red bin, you put them in the green bin with the garden organics. So that's in place. And now, all right.
11: The bin collections stay as they are. Yeah, so some councils have changed how their bins are collected. Yeah. Ours will just stay the same for now. We'll be
10: the red bin is
11: just changing how we dispose of our organics. Goes into the green waste bin, so it becomes a food organics, green organics bin. That's then collected locally, and Pinegrow will actually be, they've set up a new facility to take that and treat that, turn that into compost.
7: That's an impressive looking shed that you see on the way out to Churchill.
11: It is, yes. So that's a good local good. Economic development story. So other councils also, so Wellington and Baw-Baw, their green organics will come here as well for processing. So that created a few more jobs in that facility. So that was a great outcome for Latrobe City.
9: A bit that shocked me, Steve, was a suggestion in that pamphlet, which I got the day I got back to Australia. I put it in a plastic bag and I stick it in the freezer and then put it as a solid block into the bin. I mean,
11: yeah, I think if people are concerned about the smells, I've had, where I lived previously, green organics. It doesn't really smell that much as long as you have green material in there. So I'm fortunate I've got garden clippings. When I put my food in there, you don't smell it. If you just purely had...
10: It's like your compost.
11: Yeah, exactly. If you purely just had food organics, so rotten food in the bin, yes, it would smell. So if it's mixed in with other things, it's okay. Yeah. So I think they're suggesting there if you can
8: still have a smell if you throw it in your red bin, though, wouldn't you, really?
11: Yeah.
8: It's just changing the
11: spinach. Yeah.
7: You just don't have that ability to play the basketball shot into the red bin with the bag, because I think we're saying bags are out, aren't we?
11: They are, yep.
10: Yeah, just put it in.
11: You don't need bags. That's why they... I think you touched on there. You get a little coupon. You can take that to one of our service centres, pick up a small bin you put in your kitchen. Yeah, it's a sealed bin and has a lid. And you take it out, tip it into the food organics, green organics bin.
8: So what constitutes that, though? Is that everything that's food related? Or do we have a list that we've got
11: to,
8: It's a bit like when we went to recycle. We've got to be confused what could go in and not go in.
11: Yeah, like most of your food scraps, so all your vegetable scraps.
8: Like eggshells, stuff like that?
11: Yeah, chicken, if you have those sorts of things. Things that organically can break down. So I suggest, Tony, you'd like to eat a big plate of oysters maybe. You wouldn't put the oyster shells in because they won't break down.
8: Not an oyster fan. Maybe it feels like you're having the flu, mate.
11: Maybe Richard is on his trips.
7: Oh,
11: Richard,
7: I like a good oyster.
9: Yeah, I'm into oysters, absolutely.
7: Yeah, oysters are fantastic.
11: You wouldn't put the oyster shells in because they won't break down, so it's being practical about what you can put in there. So that'll... And, yeah, no plastic bags, so they often get caught up in the process. So there's a whole range of... But mostly... food scraps, kitchen scraps, those things that people have at home. So,
7: and I think the other thing we should say is we're not sort of leading the charge here. There's been other municipalities done FOGO for a while.
10: Of course we're leading the charge.
7: Well, we are, but I think some people have said to me, oh, this is a bit radical. How come they're doing that? And I obviously deal with people during the week who live elsewhere, and they, we've been doing FOGO for a while, and it's a bit weird to start off with, but it works really well.
11: Yeah, it's like any change. People over time will get used to it. So,
8: it goes to that point we talked before about with the waste to energy and the land. You know, it stops stuff going to landfill, which is an expensive and limited resource, really, isn't it?
11: Yeah. So,
10: have you got any idea the cost of actually setting up a landfill site?
11: and exorbitant.
10: Exorbitant.
7: It's not like the old days of the old tip, is
10: no,
7: it?
10: No, no, no.
11: When I was a child, they'd dig a trench and they'd actually burn it.
7: That's right.
9: Yeah, yeah, my exactly age right.
11: Yeah, not anymore. Right. It's all capped and lined and treat all the liquids that come out of it, the leachate, the liquids that come out of the landfill. There's a very lengthy, costly process. And we are leading the way with our landfill. We actually have a gas extraction system. So a lot of landfills every landfill produces methane from material that's broken down over time. That's actually has more of an impact than just carbon dioxide. It's four times the level of carbon dioxide output. So, but we actually capture our methane and we generate electricity. Right, yeah.

0: over time, but it equally saves our landfill space. So that's being implemented from 1 July.
1: And what about the Next Level Growth Program? What can you tell me about that?
0: That's next level, mate. That's
1: what is it next level? Is yeah. it truly next level? That's was the, there a growth program and this is the next
0: yes,
1: level version?
0: Yes, yeah, that's or? Exactly right. That's for businesses that want to go to the next level, I think, in terms of their growth. So offering mentoring, coaching, training and help businesses grow and strengthen. So a lot of people get into business. And I can use my own real life example. My wife, who got into a small retail business, I said to her, "What's your business plan, Leanne?" She said, "Well,
2: what?
0: I'm buying this shop. That's my business plan. I'm going to buy stuff and sell stuff." So businesses having a plan about what they want to achieve, coaching and mentoring helps with that. So over time, she did do some of that. The previous business she owned is an example. So it's open to people in the city. It's almost, what is it? $3,000 being offered to eligible Latrobe City business leaders, made possible through our investment in local business.
1: And this is all about economic growth and jobs.
0: It is about days if you can exactly.
2: Yeah. I had a phone call this week actually from a gentleman. Now, as an ex Maui boy, or the two of you, and one who still is there, you might like this. He rang me up and said, "Oh,
1: I love Maui."
2: Yeah. I'm really interested in setting up a manufacturing place in Maui.
1: Yep.
2: And I thought, well, you're ringing my bells.
1: Yeah.
2: So he said, I've built a warehouse per se in Ronaldo Court Circuit, whatever it is. And he said, right, I know that's not what I can do straight up, but I'm looking at what and how and all the rest of it. So we've got a concierge. So they will step him through the process. And they're, of course, connected to economic development. So they can look at how we can help. And hopefully it'll work out and potentially we'll have manufacturing in Maui.
1: Very good.
0: So that's exactly right about economic development. So it's linked to our plans around supporting existing business, that growth program, and then the concierge is also about how do you facilitate somebody who wants to grow an existing business and or expand a new, bring a new one to Latrobe City. So really focused on that.
1: So I'm sure there's a number of businesses, to your wife's example, Steve, where they kind of reach this natural plateau. And then it's just like BAU after that.
0: How do you want
1: business
0: to take it to the
1: usual,
0: next level? Yeah.
1: So how do you sort of ramp it up?
0: Yeah, so having a coach, for example, they can talk about things like what's your strategies in terms of expanding your business. That might mean if you're in a bricks and mortar business, going online, more retail opportunities, people buying from outside the region, expanding your product sales outside of the region. So there's a whole range of support that can be provided through those grant programs to help people that want to think about, well, how could I grow my business and from our perspective, generate some new employees in their business to help them.
1: Yeah.
0: Which is what it's all about.
1: Fantastic.
3: Now, one other thing I was at the launch of was the Latrobe City Trust in 1998, where I think the power companies each made a sort of seed funding grant. That's
2: still happening.
3: Still happening. And
0: What's the total
3: body of the fund now?
0: Not money from the power stations anymore.
2: No,
0: but,
3: I know.
2: Although if they wish to still do, we will not say no. I will gladly take it off their hands, but no.
0: The primary fund.
2: There's over 100,
0: The primary fund has about $500,000, which primarily comes from the those organisations in Latrobe City that have gambling venues, machines. Pay, rather than paying their rates, they pay a contribution, which is slightly higher than that, into that fund. There's other funds as well in that, but that's the primary one, and that's really targeted at, it has been primarily in the past focused on problem gambling. How do you support people in terms of organisations that help provide support for people with problem gambling?
2: It's more welfare.
0: Yeah, we've broadened that out now because the money wasn't going out the door. So council, the trust has agreed, which I'm part of, to expand that out and to try and. Yep, we both are trying to get more applications that can support the community. So there's things that have been. Things
2: people
0: that have
2: don't
0: been
2: want to apply moment, for they? Money.
1: Yeah, it's generally an issue.
2: It is. And people or different clubs and groups are crying.

0: out, we need this and we need that. But there's actually areas where you can get the money and they don't apply.
1: The program you ran a couple of years ago that I was involved in, which was around that sort of grant funding for sort of not-for-profit and community groups, it was really, whoever the facilitator was for that, was very powerful in terms of helping organisations understand the importance of having that strategic story about why you exist and what you do, and then making that easier to then flow onto grant applications where you can talk about who you are as an organisation. So
0: because that open, once you get your story straight and develop that, it actually opens it up for so many other grants, not just La Trobe City, but there's philanthropic, there's state, there's federal. You know, there is so many
2: power stations still have some grants.
0: Power stations, yes.
3: Yep.
1: Apparently they do, Steve.
2: Yeah, I've heard that. Yeah.
3: Who are the trustees these days, Steve?
2: I'm one of them, actually, Richard.
0: I'm another one.
2: The mayor,
0: Councillor Harriman,
2: and Councillor Potter at the moment.
0: Councillor Potter.
2: And we've got a community member back on there.
0: Yes. We do have a community member on there.
2: Jason?
3: Doria.
0: Yes.
3: Jason?
2: Cherry.
3: Okay.
2: Local.
3: Because I know, you know, Diane Wilkinson was there.
0: She was.
3: Doria Octoloni.
2: Yeah. So council reintroduced that. We've got one community member back on there. So whether that expands in the future, we'll have a conversation with council about. So that was about trying to get greater promotion as well and community connection through that program. So there's funds there.
1: We have a couple of minutes left, and one of the things we normally talk about is events happening in La Trobe City.
2: Yes, there's always events happening
1: table
2: in
1: tennis.
2: La Trobe City.
1: Tell us about table tennis championships, and it looks like they've been locked in, have they? Or
2: they have.
0: They have from the 6th to the 8th of June. They're locked in. So, and it's a huge regional event for us with over 80 teams competing. So, you know, when you have so many teams competing, that brings so much into our area with tourism, with all the they've got to stay somewhere, they've got to eat somewhere, they wish to go out.
1: Well, we had the issue last year with the mushroom troll, didn't we? It impacted on this event, I think.
2: It did, yeah, it had an impact. Yeah,
0: it did, but it also impacted on our local economy because it was really
1: favourably,
0: good.
1: Yeah.
0: So that's what that's going
1: teams.
0: To do.
2: So, and this is year four of an 8-year agreement, so it is a long-term event that you were sort of touching on at the start that we've been able to garner support for, so...
1: In terms of that agreement, Steve, that's how does that process work with La Trobe City? You've got a team of go-getters who love that
2: sort of thing. Destination Gippsland assisted with this one when it was set up. We were looking at other opportunities. We've secured, you might recall, the table tennis event in Traralgon for another period of time, so 5 years. So we're looking, trying to garner support for those events to run longer term than just a 1 or 2 year agreement so we can get more benefit from them. So I think we assisted part of that, the table tennis, is we assisted with purchasing some new equipment that's rolled out for that centre. So that was a really significant investment that meant that we could get that event for 8 years. And as the mayor said, get participants down, get them spending their money. Hopefully they come back and visit again at a later stage, bring their family and friends and support the local economy.
0: But it's also great for the locals to look at the calibre. And, you know, if you see it, you can do it you know, they could do that too.
1: Yeah, fantastic. Guys, as is always the case, you know, we speak for an hour, but we could probably talk for a couple of hours.
3: Oh,
1: really,
3: go all day.
1: We could have an all-day La Trobe City session. We could get everyone in, get the whole team
2: in. We'll have the interview special.
1: That's right, I think so, yeah. But we've been speaking with La Trobe City Mayor Councillor Sharon Gibson and Mayor Steve Piacenti.
0: No, he's not the mayor. He's the CEO.
1: Sorry, he's the CEO.
2: Yeah,
1: that's
2: don't
1: right.
2: Give me
3: I think it was the other way.
1: Maybe when he retires.
2: Did you call the
1: Ben? Yeah, so we're getting around the wrong way.
0: I don't think you'd be silly enough.
2: No comment,
1: yes. No, do not record that on air. Thanks for coming in. And as I mentioned at the start of the program, we catch up with La Trobe City every month after the council meeting. We really appreciate their participation. It sort of helps to unpack, you know, the decision making and some of the things happening around the municipality. We're just going to go to a couple of sponsor announcements, and then we'll be joined by Sarah Altman, who is from Southerly 10, formerly, I guess, better known as Star of the South, but some really interesting things happening in their space. So don't go away. We'll be back in a sec.
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6: Australia Post is warning Australians to stay vigilant after receiving more than 2,500 reports already this year of scammers targeting online marketplace users. 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Australia Post Chief Information Officer Adam Cartwright explains.
7: Scammers claim Australia Post is handling payments from the buyer, transferring funds to the seller, and managing pickup and delivery. 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
1: And you're with Our World This Week. And we have been speaking with Latrobe City Councillor Sharon Gibson, who's the mayor, and Steve Piacenti. So, thanks to those guys again. We're now joined by Sarah Altman, who is with Southerly 10 SAR of the South. Good morning, Sarah. How are you?
8: Good morning. Very well.
1: Fair to say that it's not all quiet in the Southerly 10 space. What's been happening?
8: Yeah, look, it's been really busy. We've recently reached a big milestone with the release of our environmental assessments. So that's something we've been working on for around about 5 or 6 years now. So it's really great to have all of that information complete and released and available for people to review and comment on now.
1: Fantastic. And Sarah, we probably should do a bit of a rewind. Just tell our listeners what the Southerly 10 project actually is.
8: Yeah, so Southerly 10, we're an offshore wind project developer. And one of our projects in Gippsland is Star of the South. So Star of the South is the most advanced offshore wind project actually around Australia. We've been working on it for many years, and if successful, that project would produce enough electricity to power around 1.2 million homes.
1: And in terms of timeline, when do we think we'll start to see something happening on the ground?
8: Yeah, that's been a hot topic of late. So in terms of timeline, what we're aiming for is to start construction before the end of this decade, around the 2030 mark, and then have first power from that wind farm into the grid by 2032, and then bringing more energy online after that. So hopefully we will see some action on the ground with construction before 2030.
9: And Sarah, you're talking about so we've got the environment impact statement, which is the federal Commonwealth environmental process, and we've got the environmental effects statement, which is state government, and that's open for public comment. Now, what sort of stuff is in there? Well, I'm guessing it'd be a fairly sizable document, isn't it?
8: It is very sizable, Tony, yes. So it actually examines 26 key topics. So it assesses potential impacts that the project's construction, operation and decommissioning could have, and proposes ways that we would address those. It also provides a whole heap of information about the project, how it's proposed to be built, its development over time, the rationale for it, why we need it. So it provides a whole, there's a huge body of work behind it, responding to topics from the marine environment through to ecology on land, social, business, fisheries, you name it, it's in there. And so if people have particular areas of interest or concerns that they have, they'll find information about that in those two assessments.
3: Given this project existed prior to COVID, so it's a long development process.
8: Yeah.
3: Who is actually providing the finance? This must be costing an absolute fortune to do all these surveys, to do all these reports and public, you know, the whole investment proposal. It's how much money have they have the project's proponents actually invested thus far?
8: It certainly isn't cheap, Richard. We're really fortunate to have some patient investors in Copenhagen Infrastructure Partners.
3: Yep.
8: They have been investing into the project since 2017. Mm-hmm. So all of the cost of preparing these environmental assessments is worn by them. They are really confident and see a really strong need for offshore wind in Australia, and can see that it'll play a really important role in the grid going forward. So on that basis, they've been investing in the project. I think in Gippsland now, we've spent around $5 million developing the project, hiring locally, buying from local businesses. Overall, it's certainly in the multi-millions of dollars over the last kind of, what are we now, 7 or 8 years. So,
3: because I think the point made right at the start was there wasn't a lot of government money being sought. That's still the case, isn't it?
8: That's right. So the Victorian government is intending to run what they call an auction to competitively procure offshore wind for energy users. Up until that process runs, it's really on developers to do their own work and pay for that themselves. And then whichever projects are successful through that auction process will have a customer going forward. So any government money only comes once energy starts being delivered to the grid, and they essentially provide a customer for that electricity.
3: Okay.
9: So, Sarah, you're out remotely today. That's why we only got you for a short period today. Tell us,
8: I am in the car.
9: where people can find out more about this, and if you've got some public consultation, because obviously it's one thing to download a 10,000-page document and try and wade through it. But how can people get along and talk to you?
8: Sure, so absolutely understand that not everyone will want to read 13,000 dense pages of scientific information. So we are available to have a chat about what's in there. We've got summary reports of that information that are 50 pages instead of 13,000, much easier to digest, and then other materials that are available that summarise those key topics that we know people want to hear about. We are also out and about in Gippsland over the next week. We were in Seaspray last night, Foster this morning, and then Port Albert this afternoon from 2 till 4 at the hall there. And then on Monday, we're heading to Woodside, and the following Saturday we'll be in McLaughlin's Beach as well. So making our broader team available. So this is our engineers, our environment and planning people, as well as our local team on the ground here too.
1: All of those who've made some sort of contribution to the EIS draft, I guess.
8: Yes, as have many people in the community. So we started talking to people about these assessments in 2021. And we've had so much interest and feedback that has worked its way into these assessments from, you know, the local historical societies providing information for the heritage report, working with GLAWAC on the cultural heritage reports, and community feedback into social and business and tourism and fisheries. So people may also see a bit of their feedback in those documents as well.
1: And Sarah, has the conversation with the community changed over the sort of lifespan of the project so far?
8: I think it has changed a little bit. I think there was a lot of excitement early on and a lot of interest in this new concept of offshore wind and what is it and what does it mean. Probably the number one question we get now is, gosh, when are you going to just get on with it and start building this thing? So I think there's still that interest, but it is hard to maintain a level of excitement over multiple years. But definitely, when can I get a job? Where will that job be? And when will you start? I think also the conversation has gone from one project to an industry. So rather than just talking about Star of the South, now there's other projects proposed in Bass Strait. There's more interest in what does this mean as an industry for my community if there's multiple projects out there.
1: And Sarah, just Richard, just on multiple projects, what's the status of the project that's in partnership with Glawait, the Kutwood Brattalong project?
8: That's our second project in Bass Strait. It's kind of in a queue behind Star of the South at the moment. Yep. So if Star of the South is successful, then we'd look to bring Kutwood on alongside that or after Star of the South. So we haven't started any kind of detailed studies or referred that project yet, are kind of waiting to see how we go with Star of the South first.
9: And Sarah, if people want to comment on the EES or the EIS, how do they do it, and is there a timeline on it?
8: There absolutely is. Thank you, Tony. So comments can be made up until the 29th of June. As you mentioned earlier, Tony, there's two types of assessment. There's the Victorian one, which addresses all of the Victorian government requirements and legislation. And then there's the Commonwealth assessment as well. So the Commonwealth assessment, that's on the wind farm and the entire project. So if you're interested in the wind farm, the Commonwealth EIS is the key document for you, and you can make comments through our website, starofthesouth.com.au. If you're more interested in what's happening on land, the Victorian assessment is probably the key one. That's the EES, and comments on that can be made directly to the Victorian government through their Engage Victoria website, engage.vic.gov.au.
3: Because the other thing that's changing, Sarah, is the rating of wind generators. I mean, 20-odd years ago, it was 3 megawatts or 5 at the best. Now they're much larger, aren't they?
8: Yes. So the turbines themselves, we're looking at turbines in the range of 15 to 20 megawatt. So they've definitely grown in size over the years.
3: 15 to 20 megawatts, my goodness.
8: Yes. So that means we can generate more power with less turbines, which is a good thing for many, many aspects of the environmental assessment.
3: Yep.
9: Can I ask quick? We've got one quick more last question, I guess. Is there still a lot of excitement around the project, which is hearing in the sessions as well?
8: I think there is, particularly in towns like where we are today, in Foster, Yarram, around Port Albert area. I think there's a lot of, it provides a lot of hope, the idea of a new industry coming to this area where, you know, the heyday of offshore oil and gas has come and gone, and people can remember the level of activity and jobs and, you know, everything happening back in those days, and that potential to have something like that again in the area is pretty exciting for a lot of people. So we hope that we'll be able to get things moving as quickly as possible and help bring that to life.
9: Thanks, Sarah. And I think we've got a quick one, Bertie, because we're going to have to
1: let... In terms of construction jobs, we know that there's a lot of... There's probably over 600 to 1,000 construction jobs, and also the supply chain opportunities. And I don't need an answer from you, but has there been any assessment on where those opportunities might be sourced from? And is there opportunities for workers and businesses within the Latrobe Valley to be involved in this project, do you think?
8: Yeah, 100%. So we've done quite a lot of work looking at what the businesses, the suppliers in the Latrobe Valley currently do for, say, the coal industry. And a lot of the services that they supply, the manufacturing that they do, it's very relevant to offshore wind as well. We did a big tour of steel fabricators in the Latrobe Valley last year, and found that they could definitely supply a lot of the equipment that we need It's called the secondary steel pieces that get attached to the turbine foundations. And it's a huge amount of specialist work that would require quite a large workforce up in the Latrobe Valley, as well as other stuff. So there's definitely opportunities there. It might be slightly different to the type of work or the type of supply that businesses in the Valley are used to doing for other businesses. But, heaps of opportunity there, and we'll be looking to involve them as much as possible as we get closer to construction.
9: Sarah, we'd better let you go because you're actually at the session as well.
8: I will head back into Foster and continue our conversations, but thanks so much for having me on.
3: Thank you.
9: Thanks, Sarah. No,
1: thanks, Sarah.
9: Sarah Altman from Subtly 10, or as we know, Star of the South, or SOTS, which has currently got their EIS, which is the Federal Government Commonwealth Assessments for Public Safety, because it's in Commonwealth waters, I'm guessing, Bertie. And then there's the ES, which is the Environmental Effect Statement, which is the online stuff of the Victorian piece. So that's a hefty document, isn't it? 30,000 pages or whatever. Is that something, as an engineer, Richard, you wade through?
3: Oh, absolutely. Every word. Every word, because you know the author, as you know, Tony, from being on boards, that somebody would have written in page 1296 something which is controversial, and yet you miss it.
1: That's right. And I think the other thing is too that, you know, these sorts of documents now are really a life of project document. They don't just talk to the economic impacts of, you know, building and running it. It's all about, it's literally go to woe. So from the time that you start putting the first peg in the sand to when you have to pull the whole thing out and return the area back to some sort of sense of what it was beforehand. So it's,
9: and if you just look, look at the website, I've just had a look. So for example, it's broken down a nice little pie chart. You know, so you've got like the marine environment, so the coastal process, the benthic ecology, whichever that is. Fishing integrates marine animals and turtles, offshore, orthonology and bats, marine protection areas, the onshore environment, social economic values of business and tourism, agriculture, land use. Also even the transport. I guess they then thought about shipping and navigation. And how, you know, I know like recreational fishers are very interested in see what impacts, if any, that will have on their life. And I think you mentioned about birds as well. I think that's a lot to cover, isn't it? What's that, 5-6 years the process that we do for the EES and the EIS? That's a lot of work.
1: Yep.
9: But so get online, have a look at the Star of the South or Subtly 10. If you Google them, it's quite easy to get into that. And we could talk about a lot of things, but Bertie, you were saying about the weather earlier, and I think the mayor said about Newborough. I think I'm heading over there this afternoon. So the
1: is that our match? I'm not sure what our match of the round is this week.
9: No, it's not our match of the round. It's the big clash between Mowi Football Netball Club and Bairnsdale Football Netball Club, who are competing for the Mowi Racing Club Cup today. So.
3: Oh, really?
9: Yeah, there's Mowi Racing Club's a major sponsor of both of those clubs. So,
3: I see Warrigal, after many years of being cellar dwellers, are proving successful this year in the Gippsland League, Tony.
9: They are sitting on top of the ladder.
1: A good coach always helps.
9: But they've got Gary Ayres as their coach. Apparently he's a very good coach, a great Hawthorne premiership player and stuff like that. But they've got a big game playing Leon Gatta today at Warrigal, so it'll be a big... There's a lot happening in the Gippsland League, but I'm not sure
1: where our broadcast game is. Was he coaching at Port Melbourne or something for a little while? Or?
9: Yeah, he was. Port Melbourne. Yeah. He was the assistant coach at Geelong as well.
1: Yeah. He was the coach. That's right. He was the coach there for a while.
3: 95 grand final versus Carlton.
9: He's actually come back to Warrigal because I think he started his playing career as a junior.
1: He grew up around Darnham, well. I think, from memory.
9: Yeah, so good to see the locals back. In the area, but hopefully he doesn't coach too well when Mowi play them next week. hopefully he has an off day. And what else has been happening in your space, Bertie, this week? How's?
1: I am involved in a couple of battery projects, and it's interesting. The interesting observation I'll make is that the one that I am involved in, I won't mention its name online because we end up getting caught up in. in media monitors, but the one at Hazelwood North, there's probably about 150 people working on that at the moment. And if I look at the numbers, it's probably about 130 are local. So, yeah, it's a good project. And I saw there's another one that's popped up along Monash Way there, the Bennett's Creek project. So that's already, they're already doing preliminary civil works for that battery project as well. So I think Hazelwood North's going to be a bit of a pocket of activity, particularly over the next 3 to 4 years with the Marinus Link work happening. EQ Energy have got their battery project sort of further to the south of where the converter shed will go. So there is a lot happening in the Hazelwood North area. So
3: yeah,
1: a few people have asked about speed limits along there. Why have we got reduced speed limits? I think there will be a lot of movement just between Commercial Road and that Pine Grove facility with that Bennett's Creek battery project coming on.
3: And of course, anyone driving to Warrigal will notice protest signs against a Samsung battery development. Yeah. And that hit the news during, I was listening to the ABC sometime during the week, coming back from somewhere. And the Baw Shire is opposing it as well, as well as the residents.
9: A bit happening in that space. And
3: yes,
9: Bertie, to your earlier question, the broadcast game this week, live and local footy broadcast on Gippsland FM, your community connection, is Thorpedale versus Yanar.
3: Yeah.
1: Thorpedale versus Yanar.
9: It'll be a very big game, I think, then. So listen to the broadcast team do a great job out and about across Gippsland for the Gippsland Football League. Fifth place, Thorpedale. Post second place, Yanar.
3: Yeah.
1: Well, that should be a game.
3: Long time since Thorpedale been in finals, or been in the four.
9: Yeah, not as long as
3: Murray's
9: been in grand final. No, yeah. Murray hasn't won a senior grand final since 1967, Richard. So.
3: Is that right? My God.
1: I didn't know that until Tony continually mentioned it. I think he's feeling the hurt. There's no doubt about it.
9: That was the year I was born. So that's why the Murray supporters, even though we're travelling well at the moment, we're keeping a lid on it because it's been a long time between drinks.
1: And there were a few things in the Express this week that took my attention as well. And we will be catching up with Stan Glowacki, who is a local beekeeper. We'll be catching up with him after the news at 11, or we might even jump in a bit earlier, but... There's a few things that have been happening. Tim Bull announcing that he won't be recontesting the state seat of East Gippsland in the forthcoming election. So
3: you start to wonder. You know, my first reaction was, is this a, and I'm sure it is personal, but I mean, is this a reaction to a potential, against a potential loss to One Nation? So is it the One Nation effect that's part of the decision of Tim to bow out of politics?
9: Or has he just had enough over 16 years?
1: Is it one of the hardest seats to sit in as well? I mean, I'm thinking about, you're in East Gippsland, you've got to drive all the way up to Melbourne for Parliament. I'm assuming you have to drive. I would have thought if you're the member for East Gippsland or the Mallee seat, the one around Mildura, I would have thought they'd be the hardest to juggle your constituency work in your electoral office, and then the requirements of Parliament as well. It must be a bit of a chore.
3: Oh, it's pretty difficult.
9: And family responsibilities as well, I guess.
1: Yeah.
3: I actually thought Tim Bull was a pretty good member, actually. David, being trying to look at these things rationally. Yes, you're right. It's a difficult seat to represent because you're just sort of so far from... the seat of power in Melbourne.
1: And a couple of other things. The Traralgon and District Historical Society have purchased Traralgon's old Methodist Church from Latrobe City. And that you might remember that is the church that has, I guess, had a cloud over it since about 2021 when the former visitor's centre was slated for demolition. So I think that's probably a good outcome because I know the Traralgon and District Historical Society do a power of work and they've been really passionate about the retention of that building as well.
3: Well, this follows the Moreland District Historical Society purchased the old Masonic, Morwell Masonic Lodge in Hazelwood Road.
1: Hazelwood Road, yep.
3: Hazelwood Road. And I think that was a good move because, well, it's a community facility staying in the community like this one is.
1: Yeah.
3: And historical societies are extremely important in communities. And we have them in most towns. Ballarat's got one, I know.
1: Yeah, and it sounds like they've got a plan to do a fair bit of restoration work on the building too, which will be great. So I think
3: it'll be good.
1: I think everyone will be interested to see how that sort of pans out. And the other one, there's a couple of others, but the other one was, we spoke with Steve Dodd a while back about the work that GTLC are doing on the ground supporting the community, and I noticed that the state budget appears to have eased some pressure for the GTLC and provided some funding around some of those programs they're doing with young people and long-term unemployed, which is great because I think for a long time people just thought of the GTLC as a bit of basically a union focused organisation where they all came together. But, geez, they do a ton of work on the ground these days, so I think they should be commended. Well,
3: so what programs were they actually running in the community, David?
1: Well, they were doing a lot of work with long-term unemployed youth. And Tony's probably best placed to know more about this.
3: Which is extremely important, of course.
9: Yeah, so they had the program which started in Genesis from the LBA and continued on with GTLC, seeking additional funding around apprentices, so working with long-term youth and the domestic building apprentices pilot. So there's obviously a lot of the work coming up in the new energy stuff and construction we're going to see in apprentice opportunities. It was a noted that a lot of industrial apprentices start their time as a domestic apprentice. So, and I think from memory of the program so far that they've done, I think they've had about 45 apprentices start through that. There was also a project around helping people get their license, so learning to drive as well. So, you know, as we just spoke about East Gippsland, also, you know, it's transport links. You need a license, maybe not just need a car, but you definitely need a license. So, helping, and a fair bit in the called space too, in the new rival space.
1: I think the other thing they've done too, Richard, is they've helped unpack, what some of the opportunities might be, either now or forthcoming in the region. And I think that's something that we could all do a better collective job of. Sort of trying to get away from the sense of hopelessness and, well, you know, what is the there other, here for me?
9: And the other great project, I think it's turf something, where it's getting a group of young people again that are disengaged.
1: I think it is Turf Wars, isn't it?
9: It's in conjunction with the proactive policing unit as well. So, and it's actually maintained some guns and building some skill sets. And they've had a number of people move on into further education from that or into jobs as well. So,
1: yeah, understanding the transactional aspects of business, I guess.
3: Has anybody any institution or anybody done any work on what's the likely One Nation support in Gippsland, which is a big area, of course? Do we actually know are seeing nationally and in Farah is actually happening in Gippsland? Do we know?
1: Well, I think there's been some polling done that suggests that if there was an election held, that, you know, One Nation might be in a good position to pick up, this is federally, a couple of very interesting seats, including Gippsland and Monash. So, but, you know, that's at a point in time, I guess. So remains to be seen. And then I guess the bigger questions are about what One Nation might mean for the forthcoming state election.
3: Victorian.
9: I guess we can look into that and
1: guys, it's 11 o'clock, so we've come up against the news. We will be going to the news, so I just got away from the microphone. I should have, but we'll be catching up with Stan Glowacki, who's from Geralang, Aparisso. A lot to talk about around bees, beehives, and some of the challenges that are facing Apris, I think nationally as well. So,
9: and maybe why bees are important.
1: Yeah, exactly. So Don't go away. We'll be back after the news.
10: National Radio News.
11: Hello, I'm David Cameron.
10: Australia's petrol supply is now at its highest level since minimum stock obligations were introduced 3 years ago. Energy Minister Chris Bowen says there's 48 days worth of petrol supplies and 36 days worth of diesel in the national stockpile.
11: It is 12 days more petrol on hand than on the day Iran was first bombed. This is remarkable in the face of very tight international supply chains and the worst geopolitical environment you could imagine.
10: A man's been charged after he allegedly drove at several police officers before crashing into a police station in the central west of New South Wales yesterday afternoon. A 67-year-old man was arrested after allegedly crashing his ute into the front foyer of the Mudgee police station. Superintendent Tim Chin says the man's been charged with using an offensive weapon, driving recklessly and possessing a knife.
12: Very fortunately, no person was injured. There was a member of the public in the inquiry count area of the police station who was narrowly missed by the vehicle, we will allege. Also, there were a couple of police officers on the other side of the counter there, so they were quite close as well.
10: A standoff between protesters and Brisbane City Council is continuing over the construction of the planned Olympic Stadium in Victoria Park. Police and council officers yesterday instructed activists to pack up their belongings and move out of an encampment. Five people were arrested over alleged public nuisance, obstructing and assaulting police. Protesters want the site protected under federal law for its cultural heritage and significance. Construction work is expected to begin on Monday. Sydneysiders are hitting the pavement today to fight child sexual exploitation, slavery and trafficking. Shannon Kirkwood has the story.
13: Australia's law enforcement agencies recorded 36 child trafficking incidents in the last financial year, while the Australian Federal Police says it receives tens of thousands of reports concerning online child sexual exploitation every year. The Sydney Justice Walk will begin this afternoon in Sydney's Inner West, with Zoe Foundation Australia using the funds raised to bring freedom and restoration to children in Australia and around the globe. Its main mission is to reach every person and rescue every child from human trafficking, as well as preventing child exploitation and trafficking within Australian borders.
10: A Canadian man has pleaded guilty to abetting in the deaths of 14 people in Ontario by selling them the chemicals they used to take their own lives. Kenneth Law's plea was part of a deal with prosecutors who withdrew the more serious charges of murder. Here's the BBC's Barry Caffrey.
14: He sent lethal quantities of a substance online to around 1,200 people around the world. This was a substance that was marketed and sold online and in chat groups. And of course, his capture followed a very complex investigation by at least 11 law enforcement agencies. It involved investigators from around a dozen countries around the world, including here in the UK, the United States, and Italy.
10: Sport and in AFL, Carlton beat Geelong by 4 points, 88-84. Sydney and Richmond meet this afternoon at the SCG. Brisbane host Fremantle at the Gabba. And the Bulldogs face Collingwood at Docklands. In today's NRL matches, the Knights will host the Eels in Newcastle. West's Tigers face the Bulldogs. And the Storm and Roosters clash in Melbourne.
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1: And thanks to the Moe Racing Club, and thanks to all of our sponsors. If you're part of an organisation or a business and you've got some messaging you want to get across, there's no better place to do it than Gippsland FM. So make sure you contact us. You'll find we have very, very competitive rates for your very special messaging. But it is time for the weather, and it's currently 14 degrees, according to my watch outside in downtown mall. And for the rest of the weekend, we're looking at a maximum of 16 with a shower or two, probably likely in the afternoon and evening. So yeah, I think after you finish with us, it's probably the time to do anything outside. And then Sunday, we'll have an overnight minimum of 8 degrees and some showers during the day with a maximum of 13. And those showers are likely to be in the late morning. And then Monday, at the start of the week, showers will be increasing. So afternoon and evening showers and a maximum of 14. Tuesday, maximum of 16 and showers. Wednesday, 15 and showers. Thursday, the story continues, showers and maximum of 13. And then Friday, showers and a maximum of 13 also. So a bit of a damp week ahead. Team. So, but we're now joined by our next guest, who is Stan Glowacki, who is a beekeeper, has his own organisational business, Geraldang Apiary, and really happy to have a chat with Stan about bees and particularly what some of the challenges are at the moment for hives and beekeepers generally. Good morning, Stan. How are you?
19: Good morning, David. Good morning, listeners.
1: Stan,
9: I guess that I was going to go to the first question.
1: You can go first.
9: Why are bees important? Why do we need bees? You know, because of stinging and stuff like that. Why are they important? Other than like honey, of course. But
19: apart from honey, bees are important for the pollination of a lot of our crops. Okay, a lot of our food crops are European from European descent. And rely on honeybees to pollinate them. Even carrots. You don't think you need bees for carrots, but to get carrot seed, you need the bees to pollinate the carrot flowers.
3: Now, the bees we've got, Stan, the bees we use to produce honey on the whole, are they native to Australia or were they imported from Europe?
19: Initially, they're imported from Europe. But after 200 years, I think you could make a case that they've been naturalised in Australia.
3: Okay.
19: We do have native bees here in Australia. There's 600 plus different varieties.
3: Really?
19: None of them produce honey. Sorry, only a couple of them produce honey in quantities that you're able to harvest. Most of the bees...
3: So
19: solitary bees.
3: So the First Nations, the Aboriginals, were able to access honey, but on a limited basis, by the sound of it.
19: Yes, mainly north of Bega, you have two species of Australian native bees and the Aboriginals call them sugar bag.
3: Okay.
19: And they'll nest in trees, and they split open the tree to get the honey out.
3: Okay.
9: So we found that bees are very important because we don't get food without bees. But what are some of the challenges for bees? You know, so we hear that now they're struggling a little bit and stuff like that. And what can we do that aren't beekeepers to help?
19: Okay. One of the biggest challenges that's emerged over the last 2.5 years is varroa mite, which is a little parasitic mite that sucks on the blood of the bees, compromises their immune system, and eventually kills off the hive, and then just spreads to any other bees in the area and kills them off, and eventually end up with no feral bees in your area. I'm talking about the European honeybees. That varroa mite doesn't affect Australian native bees. Okay, so...
3: Is the varroa mite an introduced... Was it introduced from somewhere else, or was it always around?
19: Varroa mite evolved with Aphis serrana in New Guinea and the Indonesian islands, when European honeybees were brought into that area, they jumped across to European honeybees and became very destructive, and ended up with Varroa destructor killing off the hives. And from there, it spread all around the world. Australia was the last place to get it. And possibly due to the lack of quarantine effort put in by the government, it got into Australia, either came in with a shipment of honeybees from somewhere else, or somebody brought in bees illegally and Varroa mite came with it, and it's just spread from northern New South Wales. It's into Queensland, South Australia, Victoria at the moment, Tasmania and Western Australia are putting in a big effort to keep it out of those two states.
1: So, Stan, but how long has it been in Gippsland, or locally, I should say?
19: The first reports in Gippsland was Yarram last year.
1: Yeah, okay.
19: But just with the movement of commercial honeybees coming off almond pollination brought it back and spread it in the Gippsland. Either way, it was going to spread naturally by itself, but the movement of beehives from crop pollination just brought it through a lot faster.
1: So what does that mean for local beekeepers, and what do they need to do if they see the mite in their hive? What's the standard treatment or process?
19: Local beekeepers should have already been monitoring for Varroa mite.
1: Yep.
19: There's been extensive education programs released the last 4 years before we got the mites here in Australia to bring beekeepers up to speed. And then the next step is to, if you get the mite, to have a plan to manage the mite. Okay. There's a couple of ways of going. The least preferred method is chemicals, but
1: yeah,
19: unfortunately, it's only one of the major ways we have of controlling Varroa mite. They are looking at there are mechanical means where you cause a brood break, so there's no young bees in the hive developing, because the Varroa mite actually breeds on developing bees when they pupate from a grub to a bee. So if you cause a break there, you can have no mites breeding in the hive, and then you can use chemicals to knock down the phenetic mites running around on the bees in the hive. But it's part of the management plan is to do regular inspections when you can. The weather's against this at the moment.
1: Yeah.
19: But bee numbers are low in the hives at the moment, just natural dwindle over winter. And then the mites numbers will dwindle down. So early spring, if you've got mites in your hives, you knock them down then. And not that prevents them breeding up in large numbers over the spring, summer.
3: Is there a biological solution being developed, Stan?
19: I wish there was, but unfortunately, no, there's not.
3: No. Okay.
19: And unfortunately, we've had they believe the second incursion of Varroa mite, we've ended up with Varroa mite that are resistant to the two main chemicals that we use for controlling Varroa mite.
3: This is not a problem unique to Australia, though, is it, Stan?
19: No, it's all over the world, but there is light at the end of the tunnel, in that once we know how our bees are handling Varroa mite and how our genetics are tolerating the mite, we can breed off bees that tolerate tolerate the varroa mite without the use of chemicals, and we can get away from using chemicals.
3: Yeah, thank goodness.
9: So is there an element standard breeding?
19: Well, that's a couple of years or more down the track yet.
3: Right.
19: It has happened overseas. There's been a lot of effort going into America. England has about 2,000 beekeepers that don't use any chemicals at all, and their bees are tolerating and managing the mite themselves, and we'll end up at that stage eventually. But until we get over this hump of hives getting infested, you treat the hives and then the bees get reinfested again from feral hives in the area. We've just got to learn to manage the mite until the bees, we work out what bees we've got that can do it themselves.
9: So Stan, talk a little bit about you have your own apiary as
19: yes, well. I'm a small beekeeper.
9: Small beekeeper. What was it that interested you into beekeeping? Was it just like honey or?
19: Actually, I was working shift work at Moyang Power, and working with got me interested in bees.
3: Yeah.
9: And for us that don't have bees, Stan, is there anything we can do in our garden? Is there plants we can plant that help with bees?
19: Yes. Any flowering plants can help the bees. There is a little trap in that just because a plant does have flowers doesn't mean the bees can all go to it. Okay, you need to watch what's flowering in your garden and your neighbour's gardens and see what the bees are doing on the flowers. If they're just landing on the flower and then taking straight off, they're not getting anything out of that flower. But if they're sitting on the flower and you can see the abdomen pumping as they're sucking up nectar, or that they're getting a load of pollen off that flower, certainly plant more of those species. A lot of the Australian gum trees are good, although a couple of them don't put up pollen, and the bees need pollen and nectar for a healthy diet. But
3: Are we seeing a reduction in the number of bees, a reduction in the number of hives, and a reduction in the quantity of honey being produced, and therefore an increase in the price? Are we seeing, is that cycle in place now?
19: Yes. We're seeing reduced honey production.
3: Mm-hmm.
19: Because part of the management plan, if you're using chemicals, you can't have honey on the hives. So you've got to take any honey off the hives, and then there's a withholding period after you've treated with certain chemicals. So you're not getting any honey production then. Reduced number of beehives is going to also lead to less honey production. And there are some beekeepers, including some of the larger beekeepers, who've cut back or stopped beekeeping until things settle down with varroa, and that they learn how their bees are coping and how that they can manage it better before they start building up hive numbers again.
1: And Stan, we're heading into winter. What does winter mean for you as a beekeeper heading into winter? What do you do to sort of look after and nurture a colony of bees?
19: Well, it starts in the autumn when you pack your bees down into a smaller size hive, so they've got less area to protect and to keep warm. You make sure they've got ample honey supplies going into winter. And then during the winter, the weather's not favourable for opening hives to do inspections, but you can weigh the hive. You just lift up one end of the hive and feel how heavy it is. And that gives you a rough measure on if it's getting lighter, you know they're starting to use more stores,
1: yep,
19: and they may need feeding later in spring. or if the hive's maintaining its weight or getting heavier, they're doing okay and you don't need to do anything with them.
1: So how do you supplement a hive's food stores? What do you feed them with? Do you go out and buy some honey? Or
19: no, you don't feed bees honey. Mainly because you don't know where that honey's
3: come from.
19: And you don't know if it's carrying any diseases that you don't want to transmit into your hive. So we normally feed the bees with a sugar syrup, and then some. You can add a supplement to it, and a lot of it's made from seaweed.
3: Oh.
19: And that just makes the sugar.

0: this? Has there been a lot of scientific work go into this problem?
1: Yes, there's been a big education program, especially since we got perovskite. There's quite an extensive eradication program when it was first initially was found in New South Wales, which resulted in about 14,000 plus hives being destroyed. But unfortunately, the mite may have been in Australia longer than what it was first reported, and the mite's spreading, and now it's being changed from an endemic to sorry, exotic to endemic, which means that it's here to stay, and we've just got to learn to manage it.
2: And Stan, I've noticed a few plants in my garden sort of flowering it a little bit later this year, I think, from what I can understand. But what's the bee season been like, and have we seen a bit of change in plant flowering?
1: Yes, we have. And that's coming down to climate change. A lot of the native species of flowering is out of whack. For example, the red flowering gum that people see around town, it's used quite often for a street tree, that normally would flower October, November. This year it was flowering in February, which was very late, and a lot of the natives have got their flowering times out of whack to what we're used to see. We're used to seeing them flowering. Good thing is the grevillea species that normally flower over, and Banksia species that normally flower over winter are still flowering okay. So that if the bees can get out and fly, they've got something to work on.
2: And you mentioned grevillea. I'm thinking, what's the importance of, can we make a difference by having a few more plants in our own gardens? And I think with grevilleas, we know, grow pretty well down this part of the world.
1: Yes. Grevilleas are good. As I mentioned before, they'll flower during winter and they'll give the bees something to work on. If the weather's warm enough for them to get out and fly. Banksia is also another winter flowering one. Bottle brushes in the spring. The grevilleas, banksias, and bottle brushes, if you have a look through your nursery, you can find a plant suitable for a location in your garden, whether you need a ground cover that just sits on the ground, or a small shrub, large shrub, or in the case of Banksia, you can go to a tree with the Banksia robusta. And then, if you really have got the space in your garden, have a look what's flowering now. What's going to flower, and then if there's a gap where you've got nothing flowering in your garden, put something into that flowers during that gap to give the bee something to work on.
3: What you were saying before, Stan, obviously, man, like we don't get carrots if we haven't got peas, for example. So it's helpful for your veggie patch as well, isn't it, to have some of these grevilleas and bottle
1: That's
3: brushes as
1: right.
3: well.
1: People with orchards and that will remark when somebody puts bees in that orchard that they get a better fruit set and better sized fruit.
2: And
1: A
2: Stan,
1: lot of the pollination is done by feral bees at the moment, but those hives are going to die off with varroa mite, so managed beehives become more important.
3: what's a feral bee?
1: Well, the bees normally in spring, if they haven't got enough food, or the queen's getting old, or

0: they're running out of room in the hive, but they can swarm. So they'll raise a new queen, and when she's ready to pupate, the old queen will leave with a third or the half of the hive and go and find a place to set up there a new hive. And for a lot of people, that's the first time, one of the scariest encounters they have with bees is they get a swarm of bees fly through the thousands of bees all milling around, not attacking anybody, but just moving through and settling on a bush. And it can be quite intimidating if you're not used to being around bees and working with bees. And if that does happen, you get a swarm land in your yard, just leave it alone. Contact your local beekeeping club, for example, Latrobe Valley Beekeepers or the Victorian Aphis Association, and they'll put you in touch with a beekeeper who'll come and collect that swarm.
1: You're a small beekeeper, Stan. How do you define small? How many hives have you got?
0: I've got four hives at the moment,
1: Okay.
0: and that's plenty of honey for us in-laws, outlaws, visitors.
1: Yep.
0: So one or two hives will provide a reasonable amount of honey for a family.
1: For the year. Yep.
0: But if you've got surplus honey, I've never known anybody to knock back a jar of honey.
2: And I think it's one of the few, it's the only food that doesn't go off, isn't it?
0: Yes, correct. If it's kept, it's got to be kept in a sealed container, and it will last thousands of years.
1: Yes. You're going to be smothered in honey when you die, are you, Tony?
2: No, I don't know that.
1: Preserve your body for eternity.
2: I say that sounds like a whole nother conversation there, Richard.
3: Stan is, as always the case on this program, we do run out of time, but we really appreciate you coming on and just talking to us about the current state of affairs with beekeeping. We've been speaking with Stan Glowacki, who's a local beekeeper and runs Geraldine Apiary, and you can find, I think you'll find you on Facebook, can't they, Stan?
0: Very limited social
3: There you
0: media
3: go. All right.
0: contact. It's
1: Very, very informative interview. Thanks very much, Stan.
3: Thanks,
0: No
3: Stan.
0: worries.
3: We should probably do a recap, Tony, quickly.
2: Quick recap. So we started off with our Latrobe City Council spot with Mayor Sharon Gibson and CEO Steve Piacente doing a wrap-up of the recent council meeting. And then we spoke with Sarah Altman from Southerly 10 and Star of the South. And then finished off with Stan Glowacki from Geraldine Apiary talking about bees and the importance of bees. And
1: Yeah,
2: I
1: very
2: wasn't aware of
3: informative, yeah.
2: some of the challenges that's facing them and what we can do in our own gardens to help with that as well. And don't panic if you see a feral beehive swarm coming into your yard. Get in contact with your local beekeeping society and club, and they'll help you out. So
3: Very
2: that's
3: good.
2: it for us for a week.
3: I'll see you
2: Thank you
3: next
2: for
3: time. We're
2: coming
3: going to
2: on,
3: head
2: Annika.
3: to a few sponsors announcements, and then stay tuned for the business huddle with Mel, and then we've got Blues on the Boil with Ralph at 1 o'clock, and then the footy coverage at 2 p.m. Thorpdale versus Yanara. Thanks for spending time
1: Thank
3: with
1: you.
3: us on Our World this week. Bye for now.
1: Bye-bye.
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5: 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And welcome back to the Business Huddle. I'm your host, Melanie Kahani. Thank you for joining me today. Did you know that the Business Huddle is now on demand? Simply head over to the Gippsland FM website, check the program guide, scroll down to the Business Huddle, and you can view all of our previous episodes there. And that's all thanks to Energy Australia. If you're new to the show, the Business Huddle is where we huddle up every week to tackle the messy, exciting, and ever-changing world of business. We dive into the trends that matter, the hurdles we're all facing, and get real insights from our guests. If you're a business owner right now, chances are you've probably got two things on your mind, the footy and the end of the financial year. And while I can't help you with the footy tipping, I can definitely help you with the other one. June 30 is just around the corner, and whether you're feeling on top of it or quietly panicking, today's episode is going to give you some clarity and hopefully a bit of breathing room. My guest today is Stephen Billick, Senior Accountant at McMillan's in Traralgon. Now, McMillan's is one of those names that's been part of the fabric of business in Gippsland for a very long time. They work with businesses right across the region, from the sole trader just starting out to the well-established organisations, and they've seen pretty much every financial situation you can imagine. Stephen brings that sharp end of financial year knowledge that every business owner needs right now. What to action before June 30, what the ATO is watching, and how to make sure you're not leaving any money on the table. Whether you've already had that conversation with your accountant or you're yet to pick up the phone, there's going to be something in this chat for you. But before we kick off our huddle this week, let's start with something money related to get us in the mood. This is Pink Floyd with Money. We'll be back.

0: So, Stephen, thank you for joining me today and welcome to the Business Huddle.
1: Thanks for having me, Mel.
0: No worries. So for anyone who's been in business for a while, the end of the financial year can feel like a bit of a scramble, but you'd see this from the other side of the desk every single year. What does June look like from where you sit at McMillan's?
1: Yeah, I can definitely appreciate the scramble and panic for some businesses come June. I can understand that.
0: Yeah.
1: At McMillan's come June, we're generally starting our year-end process with our clients in April. And so by the time we get to June, it's a tidy up. It's checking in with clients, making sure action plans are being implemented and they're doing what we'd advised. But in addition to that, this year, June's probably going to be a little bit busier. As you probably will touch on later, we've got some payday super changes coming up this year.
0: That's all coming in my inbox at the moment. I'm like, oh my God.
1: Governments keep changing rules, so that keeps us busy. So that's a good thing. expecting a few last minute calls from clients to get them up to speed and get them sorted out and what they need to do. So that'll be happening in June, I'm sure.
0: So do clients just come to you traditionally in June, or do you have to reach out to them and say, you know, get your affairs in order?
1: Bit of both. Some clients would like to get sorted out quickly and they'll come to us and can we catch up? Or they'll have some pressing things going on they'll want to catch up on. So, yeah, we'll definitely catch up with clients when they want to, but we're in a process with our clients and they normally expect us to get in contact with them about April, May, June. So that normally happens at the same time every year. So it's a bit of both. We'll start our process in April. We'll start contacting clients. Can you get us some information? And, yeah, we'll look to catch up with them before the end of June just to give them a bit of an update on where they're at.
0: Yeah.
1: Sure there's no surprises.
0: Is July when rubber really hits the road in accounting land? Is that why I can never get a hold of Scott there? Or
1: Yep. So June it can be a bit of a scramble to get some things done before the end of the year, people wanting tax deductions and getting things purchased or things in order.
0: Yeah.
1: And then generally we'll take some leave at the last week of June or the first week in July, and then probably from about mid-July, it's just all hands on deck right up until Christmas. So, that's definitely when the rubber hits the ground in July.
0: Yeah, great. I think start at the beginning here with the basics for anyone who might be sort of newer to running a business. What actually needs to happen before June 30 and what waits until after?
1: Yeah, good question. So there are some critical actions that need to happen before 30th of June, and maybe one of those more critical actions is super. So people or clients wanting tax deductions for their super contributions need to make sure they're paid and received by their super funds before 30th of June. So if they're not received by the super funds before 30th of June, generally not eligible for that tax deduction. So that's probably one of the more critical ones in terms of planning. And then any clients looking for additional deductions via prepayments or if they want to purchase items, we'll need invoices organised and have their assets installed ready for use to qualify for that deduction. So those are the more critical ones if you're trying to get tax deductions in place, getting those sorted before June.
0: Yeah.
1: So calling your suppliers and getting things delivered, getting invoices raised, that sort of thing.
0: And getting them paid, does that count if you've got an invoice raised but it's not been paid yet?
1: Yeah, if you're on a cash basis, so individual clients would more than be on a cash basis, those expenses will need to be paid. But most of the business clients on accrual systems, if you've got an invoice dated 30th of June or earlier, you're generally entitled to that tax deduction. So that invoice date is critical from that point of view. But yeah, just simply having something on order also doesn't entitle you to a tax deduction. It generally has to be received ready for use to get a tax deduction. So invoice and having the asset delivered again is important. Other things we'll try and suggest to clients is businesses that have stock or have work in progress is it's a good time to do that stock take at 30th of June. So computer systems and databases can do that for you, but people who need to do a physical stock take, good time to get out in the shop and have a look at what's there.
0: Yeah.
1: And then for some of the clients that have more complicated structures with trusts, there's an annual trust distribution that needs to be done before 30th of June. So that one's another critical item requested by the tax office. And then we also have fringe benefits tax returns that need to be done by the 25th of June if you're lodging with tax agents. So that's, again, another critical timeline, deadline that we want to get sorted out before then.
0: Yeah. Doesn't sound like there's much time for a holiday in there, Steve.
1: No. but most of those things we don't – if you need to get things in place like super deductions, for instance, people want to make those payments not on the last day before June because it needs to hit the super funds bank account. So we'd be normally suggesting do that a week and a half to 2 weeks before to give it time to clear and get through the banking system just to make sure that it is in the super funds bank account. So things that are left to the last minute, it's often maybe a little bit too late. By the time we get to that last week in June, most things are done. We've sorted most of our clients. Clients are organised and we've sorted them out. So, yeah.
0: What about after June 30? What can actually wait? It seems like a lot of things to remember, especially if you're not being prompted by your accountant. What can sort of wait? I hear, and I don't know if this is true, I could be making this up, do you need to spend a big amount of money before the end of the year, or it probably doesn't matter because it's just going to go into next year's tax anyway, for people looking for making big asset purchases, I guess.
1: Yep. So if you want a tax deduction and the idea around that is you need to buy some stuff, gear,
0: software,
1: you
0: want to buy
1: equipment, software, you'd like to prepay things, then sometimes those things are critical to have it paid before the end of the year.
0: Yeah.
1: But most of the time, if you've got that invoice and your item is delivered, the payment can come later. And if it is on finance, then the payments can come later.
0: Right.
1: People can fall into a trap and they hear in the media that, oh, there's an instant asset write-off.
0: Yes.
1: Go and buy all your stuff before the end of the year. And people get caught up in the hype and they'll just go and buy things that they don't really need.
0: Yes. End of financial year is a bit like Black Friday. I'm a marketer, so I get it.
1: Yep.
0: You know, we might not even have a special, but we'll come up with a campaign that's end of financial year clearance. So that must be the hype that you're talking about. It's like spend now.
1: Yeah, absolutely. And on the technical side, if it's under $20,000, you can buy something and write it off.
0: Yeah.
1: If it's over $20,000, you don't actually get the full tax deduction. You might only get a fraction of that item that you've purchased as a
0: right.
1: tax deduction. So, I mean, you go and buy a car for $50,000, you might only get a few hundred dollars of that as a tax deduction. So you've spent all this money to try and get a tax deduction and it's not really going to work. And then also we probably never advise to just go and buy something simply for the tax deduction.
0: Yeah.
1: It could be a bit of a waste of money. You've got two cars already, you go and buy a third car. Do you really need that third car?
0: Yeah.
1: It might just sit there and depreciate and you lose money. That money could have been better spent elsewhere.
0: Definitely.
1: So it's really just not getting caught up in that hype, looking at what you do need. If you're going to buy some things in July, maybe bring them forward, buy them in June. That might help.
0: Yeah.
1: It's just a timing sort of thing.
0: Yeah.
1: But don't get caught up in the hype in the media. thinking you just have to go and buy things and spend money. That's not always the case.
0: You're going to put marketers out of business here.
1: sorry.
0: what are some of the most common mistakes, I guess, you see business owners make at this time of the year? The things that cost them money that they didn't really need to lose.
1: What I just mentioned about getting caught up in the hype of buying things they don't really need.
0: Yeah.
1: And we see it often. Clients will just buy things because they think they need a tax deduction and often they don't need it and sometimes they can't afford it, but they think they need to save the tax and sometimes it's not effective anyway. So that can definitely be a trap and they can lose them money.
0: Would your other big things, clients come to you and ask you just for advice? Like, it's coming up to June 30, should I go and buy that $6,000 printer now? I probably, my old printer's fine. Should I spend the money? Like, is that something that your clients would ring and ask you, or is an accountant the person to ask that question, or maybe just everyone should just err on the side of caution?
1: No, absolutely not. Yeah, we'll get lots of calls like that from clients. Often we're catching up with our clients this time of the year anyways, our business clients, and then during those meetings we have those discussions with them as well. Sometimes we'll say you've made a decent profit for the year. Is there anything that you need that you may want to purchase now to get a tax deduction? And then sometimes it's okay, you don't have a tax problem, so maybe defer any payments if you don't need to. But then often we'll just get the random calls at any time during the year. I'd like to buy this. How should I structure the purchase? Should I buy it before the end of the year? Which entity should I buy it in? So you get all sorts of different questions, and sometimes, they're calling now because they think they need a tax deduction. But the other big trap is not understanding your business and not planning ahead. And what I mean planning ahead is planning for tax. So we'll often go through a process now, going through results for the year to date, and then trying to predict what might happen for the next few months. So working out what the tax position is going to be next year when they lodge their tax return, how much tax they're likely to pay. So we can plan for that. There's no bill shock when they lodge their tax return and they've spent all their money thinking they never had a tax problem. So we wouldn't want that to happen. So that can be a bit of a trap for clients, that they just go and spend the money without understanding their tax position. So
0: is that common? I would think it would be common for someone like myself. I'm like, oh, I've got all this money here, and then the tax bill comes at the end of the year and, oh my God, I don't have anything and now I've got a big tax bill.
1: it is common. Like a lot of our clients, they're now aware of the process, and they know that we're going to catch up with them and give them the information about how much tax to pay, so then they can put some money aside and plan for it. So we'd like to think our clients are conditioned to know that they've got tax to pay, and they're going to plan for it. But definitely some clients who we don't meet with often, who do that themselves, their own budgeting and planning, and we meet with them once a year. They could fall into that trap or that bit of bill shock.
0: Do you think they're generally shock. Newer businesses who are doing this, like in a scale of more established businesses understand their tax obligations, and maybe newer businesses not so much?
1: Yeah, absolutely. That's a good point. So going to business for the first time, you're not quite sure how it works, and we'll hold their hands often through that process, and particularly that first year, giving them the information of how it works, the timing of tax, because that first year as well, new people to business, the timing of tax is generally delayed. Because you've got to get through a financial year before you then can get assessed on tax, and then you've got often a period of time before you have to pay the tax. So you can start earning your first dollar, and you might not have to pay tax on that dollar for 18 months. So you do need to understand when tax is due and how much is due, to then put it aside and make sure you adequately put enough aside so you can cover it. So new people to business, if they don't get the right advice and don't understand their business and what their position is, can definitely fall into a trap and lose money or make mistakes.
0: No good at all. You're listening to The Business Huddle on Gippsland FM, and today we're talking with Stephen Billick, who is a senior accountant at McMillan's in Traralgon, and we're talking all things tax end of financial year, which is quite timely. Stephen, there's been a lot of change, I guess, over the past few years with interest rates, cost of living, changes to super, which I know we're going to dive into. Are there any specific things that are different about this end of financial year compared to previous ones that businesses really need to be across?
1: And you touched on it, super. Payday super is the big one for this year. So from 1st of July 2026, the ATO has introduced a new rule. When you are paid your super, when you are paid your wages, your employer is supposed to pay your super to your fund within seven working days after paying your wages.
0: Is there any reason why? I mean, I'm not across this, but is there any reason why the government would change that?
1: So it's likely that there's a lot of bad eggs out there who don't pay super, and don't pay it on time. So this is a way to keep everyone honest, make sure everything is paid correctly and on time. Otherwise, the rules state that it's a month after the end of the quarter that you have to have your super paid. So that's the minimum. So often you've earned the wages. That's not until maybe 3-4 months after that you're actually getting the super paid. So the ATO is adamant that people need to get paid their super, and this is a way to make sure that it happens and just bring it into line with wages. The ATO's version of it is also that it helps with cash flow, because you're not waiting 3 months and then you've got a big super amount to pay and the people can't pay it and then it doesn't get paid. If you're paying as you go, you're in more control of your cash. You're more aware of it and it gets paid as you go. It's not sort of getting 3 months down the line, 4 months down the line, and then you can't pay it.
0: Yeah. Does that also mean that we're earning more money if we're getting more regular payments in our super?
1: Yeah. So that compounding earnings is a good point. So yeah, if you're not waiting 4 months to get the payment, you're starting to earn money straight away.
0: Yeah.
1: So yeah, that's definitely a good point, Mel. And you're likely to start earning more in super on that basis. Yeah.
0: I mean, any way that we can sort of earn more money, especially on super, but yeah, to have that big super change is going to be big. How will that sort of change businesses? Let's say a small business that's a cafe in Traralgon, got a couple of staff. How much extra admin work does that add for these businesses? Or is it fairly standard
1: so the,
0: and easy?
1: Yep. So the software programs these days are set up to do a lot of that for our clients, the businesses.
0: Yeah.
1: So there is an initial bit of work to get it all set up. And once it's set up, it's just the process of pressing a few buttons and making sure the payment's made. And if that happens at the same time you're paying your wages, it's an extra 5-10 minutes in the case of most businesses to just do that extra super payment.
0: Yeah.
1: So it shouldn't be a lot of work, Mel, once you're set up, but you do need to get yourself set up. It can be a bit of a cash flow burden on clients, and, yes, and something that we're talking to our clients about. All of a sudden you're going from paying wages and then waiting 3 or 4 months to make the payment on the super,
0: yeah,
1: to all of a sudden bringing all that forward and paying it regularly. So I think we're advising our clients to maybe start doing your payday super from now. So by the time you get to July, when you're supposed to start doing, you're legally obligated to, you're already the same routine, your same process, and it's not much of a change. You just keep going. Gives you the chance to set your systems up, test them, make sure they're working.
0: Yeah.
1: So the ATO has some penalties for businesses that don't pay their super on time.
0: Of course they do.
1: So we want to avoid that.
0: Yeah. I think some businesses are quite cyclical as well, so that cash flow might really affect them. Mm-hmm. If they're earning more money in a certain season, I'm thinking probably farmers at this stage, it could be quite difficult. There's no exemptions. It's just this is across the board now, yeah?
1: Correct. You're in. Yeah. Everyone who pays wages, you have to pay your super 7 days after. 7 working days after you're paying wages to your employees.
0: Yeah.
1: Now there is a few little concessions if there's issues. So you don't have super fund details for your employees.
0: Yeah.
1: Or if it's a new employee, you get a little bit of extra time to sort that out. But essentially, if you've got employees and they've been existing employees, you've got 7 days working days to sort that out.
0: Is there any concessions like around the implementation of this? I mean, I imagine anything new that's regulated, it takes a little bit for people to get used to, or are they just going to come with the stick and start fining people straight away?
1: Yeah, that's what we've been told. So they announced these changes, or these changes have been floated for a while now, over a year, and legislated 6 to 9 months ago. So they're sort of saying, well, we've given everyone enough time.
0: Yeah.
1: They've given software companies enough time to get up to speed. So come 1st of July, there is no concessions. If you don't do the right thing, they are going to penalise you.
0: Yeah.
1: So it will be a change for some employers. And we do have the odd client who's got the old cash book, which isn't set up electronically, and they will need to get set up electronically. So they're the sort of little things that you're sort of trying to do now, sort out software for clients that need it and get them trained up. Right. If they haven't been using it. So it can be a bit of a burden, but once it's set up, it should be a straightforward process ongoing. It's just getting people set up.
0: Yeah, definitely. Well, there you go. We've heard it here. Everyone's had 9 months to prepare for this, so we're a couple of weeks out from it. So we should all be ready to go so that there's no fines on this. I guess, Steve, just before we go to the news, what about the ATO this year, are there sort of any particular areas they're focused on right now that business owners should be aware of? I know maybe this super thing is just going to take up most of their time, but I'm sure they've got big enough teams to focus on other areas.
1: Yeah, every year they tend to focus on something. That this year it will be super because it's something that's new, so they want to enforce it. I can bet that's going to be something that they're going to track. And with data matching, it's a lot easier for them to track that stuff. So they will be able to see exactly when the super's paid. And if it's not paid on time, it will be something they can obviously tell people about and audit people and fine people, issue letters of review and fine. So that's definitely going to be something on their radar.
0: Yeah.
1: The other thing that we've recently been made aware of is fringe benefits tax. So I'm not sure how much you know about that, Mel.
0: Not a lot.
1: So in a nutshell, it's benefits that your employer is paying you that's not in the form of wages.
0: Right.
1: So your employer gives you the benefit of driving a car around. It'll have a certain value because they're paying for your fuel, they're paying for the servicing, the rego on the car that you don't have to pay.
0: Yeah.
1: But you're not getting it in the form of a wage, but it is a benefit.
0: Something's that you're about to tell me it's not going to be much of a benefit now either, is it?
1: No, so you still get the benefit, and the employer's obviously giving you that benefit. There is a whole bunch and series of rules around that, and there's a lot of benefits that can be provided. It can supply you with laptops. They can pay
0: phone bills,
1: subscriptions for you, phone bills, and hospitals and businesses like that can give you use of payments on housing repayments and things like that. So there's a series of benefits, but in general, they're saying, well, this part of the law hasn't been dealt with correctly and hasn't been reported correctly. So they are looking at this and they want to make sure it's documented correctly. So that is something that I think they're going to look at more closely this year. So our advice to clients and to the broader business communities, make sure you're dealing with it. Make sure you've got documentation in place, resolution signed, logbooks prepared. Working out how much private usage you've got on vehicles, because it is something they've told us they're going to look at.
0: Righto. Steve, we have to break for the news right now. You're listening to Gippsland FM. We are speaking with Steve McGillick. We'll be back.
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3: 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Thorpdale looking to bounce back from a loss, while Yanar flying high off a 151-point win. Who'll be victorious? 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
5: Hello, I'm David Cameron. The government is extending its temporary relaxation of minimum stock obligations for fuel companies. The Energy Minister says suppliers can hold 20% less diesel and petrol if they're ensuring more fuel enters the domestic market, particularly in regional areas. Chris Bowen says the extension will run until the end of September.
6: I've reached a judgment that it's best to provide that ongoing flexibility while we are still currently way above our minimum stock obligation holdings requirements, just to keep that flexibility for fuel companies to be able to get fuel out to regional Australia in particular, if and when necessary.
5: Australia's reserves have hit record levels, reaching 48 days of petrol. Residents in the southwest of WA are facing a severe storm this weekend. Destructive wind gusts of around 125 kilometres an hour and heavy rainfall are expected across the southwest land division beginning tonight. The Bureau of Meteorology says heavy rainfall could cause flash flooding. High tides and damaging surf are likely to cause beach erosion. US President Donald Trump has met his advisers to make what he said was a final decision on whether to extend the ceasefire with Iran, but the outcome is not yet clear. Beforehand, he insisted that the prospective deal would guarantee that Iran reopens the Strait of Hormuz. He's the BBC's Bernd Debusman in Washington.
4: Throughout the course of the day, many people here in Washington, including on Capitol Hill, will have seen statements from the Iranian side and in Iranian media that were certainly much less optimistic about a deal happening immediately. One statement in an Iranian state-linked news agency suggested that they're not even at the point where the nuclear issue is being discussed. That will all raise alarms because that's very clearly the ultimate red line for this administration and for those who were in favor of launching Operation Epic Fury in late February.
5: More than 36,000 Hyundai Tucson vehicles sold in Australia are being recalled. Affected models include NX4 versions manufactured between 2025 and 2026. A software issue could cause the forward collision avoidance system to continue braking suddenly, even though it's no longer necessary. Owners of affected vehicles will be contacted in writing by the company about a free software update. A unique fundraising event is taking place in the regional New South Wales town of Canoundra this weekend. The 24-hour tractathon begins at the Canoundra Showground. The event is raising funds for children's charity Little Wings. Vice President of the Central West Charity Tractor Trek Group, Nick Clancy, says half-hour shifts and fuel stops will allow participants to drive the 24 hours.
7: Basically, yeah, it's just we've got four tractors. We've got about 60 volunteers to help man those tractors for 24 hours. So we have driver changes every half hour. A big fire going for when they get off because it is going to be cold.
5: Sport and Australia's three-time Olympic champion Jess Fox has made a successful return to international competition, winning a silver medal in the women's K1 finals at the canoe slalom in Slovenia. Some of Australia's best First Nation surfers are gathering at Bells Beach in Victoria this weekend. It marks the 13th year of the Australian Indigenous surfing titles, coinciding with National Reconciliation Week. And in Super Pacific Rugby, the Reds beat Fijian Drua 45 points to 24 in Brisbane.
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0: And welcome back to the Business Huddle on Gippsland FM 104.7. Today we are talking all things end of financial year, June 30 and tax with Stephen Billick from McMillan's in Traralgon. Stephen, small business owners, I guess, often tell me that they feel like they're always reacting at tax time rather than planning ahead, myself included. What does good tax planning actually look like throughout the year, and when should that conversation with an accountant really start?
1: Yeah, good question. Ideally, you should be monitoring your profit and loss and your business reports regularly.
0: Yeah.
1: We will, at a minimum, try and catch up with our clients towards the end of the financial year, so April, May, June, just to give them an idea of position before you finish the year and before you lodge your tax return, so there's no bill shock.
0: Yeah.
1: But ideally, you do that regularly. So, and we would often do this when we're helping our clients quarterly with their VAS. We'd look at the figures and we'd say, this is where you're at, this is how much profit you've made. At the moment, your tax position is looking like this. And then we do it again in December at the end of a quarter, just to give them an idea throughout the period. So in case there is more profit than expected, they can start putting some more money aside. And alternatively, if the business isn't performing as well as they like, we can dig in a bit further and figure out why and make changes if necessary.
0: Yeah.
1: So yeah, ideally, Mel, that conversation or those planning actions are happening regularly.
0: Yeah.
1: Some clients will not know how to do that or don't really use their software correctly or don't know how to, so they'll rely on us. They'll rely on us to do that.
0: Yeah.
1: But some clients are really good. They're in their software regularly, and we can set up some reports, regular reports for them to access, weekly, monthly, quarterly, just so they're looking at certain metrics, certain key performance indicators, just to make sure they're on track and they're aware of what's going on. So that's quite easy to do, and,
0: yeah.
1: and often it's a 15-minute thing they can do. Once a week, once a quarter, once a month.
0: What if you're a sole trader and you're not registered for GST? Like, you know, I guess the BAS time catch up every 3 months is good for operators mm-hmm. who have to pay BAS. But what if you're a sole trader who doesn't pay BAS? Is there a time maybe when they would reach out, or do you sort of feel like they're not the type of business to reach out and they get stuck with tax shock? At the yeah. end of the year?
1: It depends on their tolerance to tax. Some people are, yes, they've got lots of money in the bank, or they put money aside, so they're happy that if they put X percentage of their income aside, they'll be covered for tax, and most of the time it's going to be pretty close, and they don't really care
0: yeah.
1: As they go if they're on track or not.
0: Yeah.
1: But some people, if it is a cash flow issue, they want to know exactly how much they need to put aside. So they should be recording their income and expenses regularly. And when I say regularly, it might be the end of the week, might be the end of a month, and just having a look where they're at. So they sort of know, are they on track? How much tax is likely to be paid? Do they need to put some aside? Yeah, if they're in that system, a sole trader, and they do pay tax themselves, so they're a sole trader, there's no withholding, that tax office is likely asking them to pay tax quarterly anyway, so they're in the what they call the PAYG installment system.
0: Yep.
1: So there is a requirement every 3 months to pay some prepay some tax to the tax office on their behalf. So that figure, without getting too technical, neither be based on a nominal amount. So the AHL say last year you paid $20,000 in tax, so we want you to pay $5,000 every quarter. That's easy.
0: Right.
1: Or it might be a percentage of how much turnover they've got. So if they're cyclical, 1 month they might, 1 quarter they might be higher, so they pay a high amount of tax. The next quarter it might be lower, so the percentage is lower.
0: Right.
1: So that would should be happening for sole traders. If they're making a profit, they're making money, even though they're not lodging BASs, that conversation or that discussion still needs to be had to themselves or with their family or their wives or whoever,
0: yeah,
1: and then putting some money aside or paying it to the tax office regularly. So yeah
0: right. Will the tax office penalize them, like you just said? Okay, you made X amount of money last year. You gave us $20,000 tax this year. We're going to say $5,000 a quarter. If your business wasn't performing at that this year, they still have to pay the $5,000, even if they can't afford it. Or does everything just sort of work out in the wash by the June 30? And maybe they won't be penalised?
1: So you do have the ability to vary that instalment down or up.
0: Yeah.
1: And in most cases, you'd like to vary it down if you know you're not performing like you did the prior year. So the ATO will always ask you to prepay your tax based on the last tax return you've lodged. So
0: yep.
1: if last year was one out of the box and all of a sudden things are going back to normal, you do have the ability to lower that. Now, what they don't like is if you lower it too far, and they've asked you to pay $20,000 because that's what they expected. You've lowered it down to, say, $5,000. And at the end of the year, hey, presto, you should have paid $20,000.
0: Yeah.
1: They'll probably be unhappy with that, and they can penalise you for doing that.
0: Yeah, okay.
1: Because you just wanted to save the cash flow. So generally you have to be within a certain percentage of their asked their asking figure or their percentages. But if you know you're not going to make up the extra money or the profit's going to be significantly down, you do have the ability to vary that down.
0: To vary it. But then you've got to get in contact with the tax office first, which could be, you know, a couple of hours of your life you'll never get back on the telephone.
1: it's just if you have an instalment notice, and for the people out there who do have that,
0: yeah.
1: there is a section on there that asks you to vary it. So it's filling out a few boxes and giving them a reason why you want to vary it down. So, you know, changing business structure or significant change in trading conditions is a couple of the common ones.
0: Yeah.
1: And then you can vary it down. So it is on the form, you know, fill out the paper form and send it in, or jump onto your MyGov if you do that, or if you've got online services, there'd be the common ways to go into that. Or reach out to us.
0: Yeah, and they'll just sort it for you. Perfect. Steve, I know we sort of touched on super a little bit before, but it can be an actual minefield.
1: It can, yeah.
0: Are there things, I guess, that business owners commonly get wrong around superannuation at the end of financial year, taking away the conversation that we just had around there being new payroll changes, either for themselves or employees?
1: Absolutely. So a couple of the common things that we see is people will like to salary sacrifice some super. And often it'll be towards the end of the year, they like to put a little bit more into super, and it might be a salary sacrifice amount out of the business. So keep in mind that to do that, there needs to be an agreement in place to do that before you actually make the payment into super. So there's generally a form or some form of letter that you write to your employer to say, this is what I want to do. Can you do it on my behalf?
0: Right.
1: So that is something that the ATO could enforce to make you do that correctly.
0: Yeah.
1: Also, deduction or timing of the deduction is key as well. So the payment obviously needs to be made in time. So if you leave it to the last minute, you don't get the deduction. And you also need to complete a notice of intent form if you're making personal deductions. So you get to the end of the year, you've got a little bit extra money, you want to make an extra contribution into super and get a tax deduction for it. If you do make that payment, you need to follow that up with a notice of intent form
0: right.
1: that tells the super fund that you want to claim that as a tax deduction if that's the intention.
0: So you can't just put it in there without lodging that specific form, like, okay, I want to get this tax deduction, so I'm going to put a couple of thousand dollars into my super, but there's actually a form that you've got to fill out before that.
1: Yep, absolutely. Yep. Right. So that form needs to come. So the super fund needs to know how to treat that that contribution. And then utilising your cap space. So the rules say you've got $30,000 currently that you can put into super and claim a tax deduction, call it concessional contributions. If you go over that, the ATO will penalise you for an excess super contribution. So it's just keeping that cap in mind and understanding how much you've already put into super. And if you do want to make an extra deduction or put some more into super, that you don't go over the cap. So that cap figure is generally on your MyGov. Us tax agents have access to where that's at as well, live. So we can check that for you. So if you are planning to do that, it's just making sure you don't go over.
0: I feel like there would be a certain age bracket of people who that might appeal to. I guess if you're sort of, you know, approaching retirement in the next 10, 15 years, you've only got $100,000 in there. You're going to want to contribute more, but you're going to get penalised for that. There's no concessions for people above a certain age who want to contribute more to their $30,000 or whatever their cap is?
1: There is a good rule out there at the moment. If your total superannuation balance is less than $500,000, if you haven't utilised your full $30,000 cap in some of the prior years, you can go back 5 years, you can actually use the unused cap space and put in extra this year. So for instance, last year it was 30,000, you've only put in 15.
0: Yep.
1: This year you've used 15 of your 30, you might want to put in 30. You've got that ability because you can go back, assuming you're under $500,000 in total superannuation balance. So they call it the carry back rule. So that is something to keep in mind as well if people are interested in doing that. And to your other point, if people want to get more money into super, that's a conversation they should have with a financial advisor. Super is a financial product, so something that we as accountants can't really advise on whether or not they should do it. We can only advise on those tax implications and the rules around it. But, definitely speak to your advisors on whether or not that's something they should be doing or not.
0: Yeah, interesting.
1: Bit of a disclaimer.
0: Yeah, definitely. I didn't know that. And I definitely don't have $500,000 in my super. I'm not sure maybe people do, but not me.
1: Eventually, no.
0: Eventually, I'll get there. I'll be able to retire one day. You're listening to Gippsland FM and I'm talking to Stephen Billick, who's a senior accountant at McMillan's Intralgon, about all things tax. Super has been a big one today. Stephen, I do talk to business owners about the importance of knowing their numbers, but obviously not from a tax point of view, from a marketing point of view. But for making smarter decisions about where to invest in their business, whether that's staff or new equipment, from your perspective, what's the difference between a business owner who uses their financial information strategically versus one who just uses it to stay compliant?
1: The difference is massive, Mel. And we can pick it straight away. So the clients that would likely want to just come in once a year are the clients that just preparing their tax returns and the figures just for compliance purposes.
0: Yeah.
1: Not really interested in if they're making money or not. They're happy with what they're doing.
0: Yeah.
1: There's no real strategic plan. They're
0: comfortable.
1: They just, yep, comfortable. Yep. They turn up to work. They do their job. They don't want to pay tax, but they're not that proactive in doing anything.
0: Yeah.
1: And the only time we'll see them is when we're preparing their tax returns.
0: Yeah.
1: Yeah, so that, and or we're going to prepare their BAS, and they just do that because they have to as well.
0: Yeah.
1: On the flip side, the strategic business owners, they're in their reports regularly. They're wanting to understand how they're going, and we'll often take many phone calls throughout the year.
0: Yeah.
1: I want to do this. Where should I do it? How should I do it?
0: Yeah.
1: Is this a good idea? I've heard about this question, or people are doing this. What
0: new
1: does
0: legislation,
1: that mean?
0: New tax break, or an election promise.
1: Exactly. Yep, yeah. Exactly. All those sort of things. They're wanting to understand it. And when we do catch up with them at the end of the year, they want to know where they're at with their tax. How do they reduce it? What are the things they can do? Often they will, these clients that are more strategic, they'll have a budget in place.
0: Mm.
1: They'll have forecasts, as a driver to get to somewhere, to get to where they want to go. And they're monitoring that as they go as well. So you can just tell we're more active with those clients.
0: Yep.
1: They want to get the best out of their business. What shouldn't they be buying? Where are the little, ways they can make a bit of money, and are they making money? They want to know. So you can tell just by the level of conversation, the questions, and how often they want to catch up with us and call us, that they are active, and they're the ones that we'll go, we can set up a report for you to access, and they will go and do it, and then they'll call me and say, I'm just in this report. What does this mean?
0: Yeah.
1: And that's fantastic, because that we'd prefer most clients to be active in all their accounting software and looking at things as they go, rather than waiting for us to jump on the phone and say, hey, did you realize you haven't made any money, or hey, you've made all this money, you're going to have a bit of a tax problem. Oh
0: yeah,
1: didn't know, what do I need to do? They're already aware of it. So the difference is massive, Mel.
0: Yeah.
1: And you can see the results at the end of the day. The ones that do the strategic planning are the ones will generally have some money at the end of it.
0: Yeah, I think, you say strategic planning, it sounds like you're just explaining somebody who's genuinely curious about their business and making their business work for them in that way. I'm not sure whether some people would go, I'm being strategic about this. They're going, I'm being nosy about this, and I just want to know what the best way to do it. And obviously you guys being on the other end of that, you're happy to help versus, the person who's compliant. I'm ticking the boxes. I'm doing what I have to do. So do you want to be curious about where your money's going and how you can grow it? And, with the end goal of trying to pay less tax, or are you just happy to go along with it and roll with the punches as the tax office tells you to do?
1: And sometimes it might not be purely a tax play. Some business owners might not know that their business might be worth something. That might be a business that another person might be prepared to buy off them. So how do you build your business up to a point where you can then sell it for a profit or for a value? That could be something that you work towards.
0: Yeah.
1: But you might just think, I'm turning up, I'm getting paid a wage, I might make some money out of it for myself after it. And at the end of my time, I'll wind it up. But if you do things the right way and you can structure it the right way, that could be a valuable asset that you can sell in the future. So if you in the business, you're doing it strategically, you can set it up for a potential sale at the end of it as well.
0: Succession planning.
1: Yeah, absolutely.
0: One of my topics.
1: We do love that.
0: Yep. One of my topics this month that I definitely want to cover, because I think it's really important, is that, you know, planning on what you might want to do with your business afterwards, and, you know, or do you just shut it down? I mean, that would just be a shame, wouldn't it, especially if it's provided you a fairly good lifestyle for many years. So, yeah, good point.
1: Definitely.
0: So, Steve, when a business owner is thinking about spending, all the women out there, before June 30, whether that's, you know, obviously on equipment,

0: case behind that spending?
1: Yeah, again, another good question. I'd say most of the time there needs to be a business case behind it.
0: Yeah.
1: And what I mean by that, we'd ask the client or ask yourself the question, you know, what else could I use this money on? And what's the opportunity cost of spending the money on the decision you're about to make?
0: Yeah.
1: Where am I going to get the most bang for my buck? Where am I going to get the most return for my investment? Do I go and buy that truck, or do I just leave the money in the bank? You might earn 4% in the bank, whatever it is, 2%. Or if I buy that truck, I'm going to go and earn, you know, X amount of dollars, and that's my business.
0: Bring me another $100,000 a year.
1: Correct.
0: Yeah.
1: So, or if I go and spend, $5,000 on a marketing campaign, how much extra money is that going to generate? Or do I go and put that into some other form of advertising, or go and buy another piece of machinery because that might help me better than the marketing campaign? So sometimes it is hard to know, but most people in their industry will know where the best use of that money is going to be. If they buy the machine, this is how much extra money I can buy. Or if I spend money on marketing, generally that will then create a bit more interest. And generally, as soon as I've put an ad on the radio or on TV, I'll get
0: phone's
1: some more work.
0: Ring. So, yep. And then I need to buy the truck.
1: Correct. Yeah. So, just trying to work out where that money is best going to be spent. Do you borrow? Do you use the cash that's available? So just understanding your business, what your future plans are as well.
0: Yeah.
1: That's important. And then sometimes you do work for a purpose. So if that means, hey, I want to go on a holiday, or I do want to pay off my house, you got to factor that in as well. So making enough money to do those things that you really want to do.
0: Yeah.
1: Yep.
0: I don't need a business case to go on a holiday. Or maybe I do.
1: Yeah.
0: Oh, that's good. I think, and we have to wrap this up now, but last sort of little question for you. If you could give every Gippsland business owner just one piece of advice, one bit of action to take in the next few weeks before June 30, what would it be?
1: Yeah, so go and speak to your accountant, review your reports,
0: understand
1: your business and your tax position before 30th of June, so you're planning ahead. Don't get caught out at tax time and it's a bit too late, and then you're going to be under some cash flow pressure. So that would be my last bit of advice.
0: Yeah, nice. And don't spend all your money if you don't need to. It's just marketing, guys. The end of financial year sale.
1: Yeah. There might be some deals out there, but do you really need it?
0: Do you really need it? Get your business case going.
1: Correct.
0: Oh, perfect. Steve, thank you so much for joining me today. How can people contact McMillan's in Traralgon? And get in touch with you guys. Obviously, you're probably going to be fairly busy the next month or two, but it's good for people to know how to get in contact with you.
1: So you can call us 517-466-99. Jump on our website. All our email addresses are there for all our staff, myself included. We're in Traralgon. At the corner of K Street, so you can pop in and speak to us there or make an appointment. Happy to talk to anybody about any questions they might have about business.
0: Give them a Google. I would probably get in trouble if you don't know your website right now, so I won't ask it, so chuck it into Google.
1: McMillan, www.mcmillans.com.au.
0: there you go. Steve, thanks for joining me on the Business Huddle today. We look forward to our June series, where we're going to bring you something financial every week during June, and we will be back right after this.

0: Okay. Before we wrap up today, here's my pro tip, and it comes straight out of what Stephen and I were just talking about. One of the things that strikes me every time I have a conversation like this is how many business owners treat their finances and their marketing as two completely separate things. The tax stuff goes in one box, the marketing budget goes across to another, and never twain shall they meet. But here's the thing. Your numbers tell you a story about your business, and if you're not reading that story, you're making a marketing decision blind. Which clients are actually profitable? Which products or services are costing you more than they're making you? Where is your real return actually coming from? When you know those answers, your marketing budget stops being a guess and starts being a strategy. You stop spraying and praying, I think as we call it in the industry, and you get laser specific about where your time and your money goes. So my marketing tip this week is before June 30, don't just hand your receipts to your accountant and wait for a tax return. Sit down with them, even if it's just for half an hour, and ask them what your numbers are really telling you about your business. Use the end of financial year as a moment to get clarity, not just compliance. That's the difference between a business that survives and one that grows. That's your pro tip for this week.
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5: About an hour and a half southwest of Berlin, there is an unassuming little village called Feldheim. The name translates to something like field home or maybe home in a field, which is fitting because the village amounts to a cluster of buildings set in, well, fields. That makes it a lot like many other villages in Germany, but unlike most, this one draws crowds from all over the world.
6: Quite often I get people coming and saying that they've read about us in their local newspapers, you know, people coming from Thailand or China or wherever, and they tell you, you know, that they've seen articles about Feldheim back home.
5: That's Kathleen Thompson. She's a tour guide here. And what she's showing both curious foreigners and Germans is not how cute the village is, but what clean energy of the future could look like. Because Feldheim is a green power pioneer. One of the most obvious signs of its reputation are the 52 wind turbines towering like skyscrapers above the trees at the edge of the village. But despite their size and reputation for being loud, even standing right underneath them, all you can hear is an occasional beep and a gentle swoosh from the massive blades, which are longer than a Boeing 737. There's a metal funnel that visitors can put to their ear to hear energy harvesting in motion. But it doesn't deliver on this particular day. In fact, basically the only sound is of birds singing.
6: These wind turbines are gearless. Most wind turbines have a gearbox, which is just like a gearbox in a car. And what the gearbox does is accelerate the speed of the wind going into the generator. But these don't have that, and one of the advantages is it makes them quieter. If the wind's really strong, you can hear a sort of a swishing noise, but you can't hear anything today.
5: But where Feldheim has been making noise in recent years is in the very low cost of its homegrown clean electricity. It's Germany's first ever energy autonomous village. No mean feat for a community of just 130 people. But it is perhaps even more noticeable because it happens to be located in a part of the country where other villages are loudly pushing back against wind turbines. So what exactly has Feldheim been doing differently? In this episode, we'll be exploring that question and what makes energy self-sufficiency work or fail at the community level. This is Living Planet. I'm Kathleen Schuster.

0: land that's farmed by the farmers' cooperative.
1: I sometimes come out here, even when I'm not working. I bring my dog and we walk around the wind turbines. I find it very peaceful here. Sometimes when we have visitors groups, we bring them out as well on foot. And particularly for people coming out of the cities, they find it very, very relaxing.
2: And it is relaxing out here. It's that time of year when the yellow of the canola seed flower is bursting with color and scent. Great fields of it roll gently around the core of the village, which is alive with the subtle sounds of nature, the chirp of birds and whir of insects. In the background, farmers go about their business, as they've been doing for hundreds of years, minus the heavy machinery, of course. Though Veldheim itself is old, its efforts to become self-sufficient began not long after the fall of the Berlin Wall in 1989.
3: Niemand hat die Absicht, eine Mauer zu errichten.
4: Ich bin ein Berliner.
5: Die Mauer muss weg! Die Mauer muss weg! Die Mauer muss weg! Die Mauer muss weg!
6: Was zur Teufel? Bitte, das Teil!
7: Ich bin sehr glücklich!
5: Die Mauer ist weg!
2: If you're rusty on that patch of history, allow me to fill you in. After the Second World War, Germany was divided into two countries, the West and the Socialist East, also known as the GDR. During that time of division, Veldheim lived under East German rule, which was firmly committed to open cast lignite mining to secure its energy supply. In fact, at its peak, the country was extracting 300 million tons a year, making it a leading global supplier. But once the two parts of Germany had reunited, that reliance on mining, what is widely considered to be the dirtiest kind of coal, didn't stop a young man called Michael Raschemann from hatching an ambitious plan.
1: Michael, or Micha as we all call him, was studying civil engineering, and he saw that in the village next to where he was living, someone was building some wind turbines. And he thought that was a great idea. So he went along to the bank to see if he could borrow some money. And they needed, of course, a guarantor. So he went along and asked his father, who said no. And his parents were already divorced at the time. So he went then and asked his mother. And she said, yeah, it's a great idea.
2: Kathleen Thompson didn't arrive in the area until many years later. And if you're wondering how someone from England became a local tour guide in a village in eastern Germany, the short answer is that she ended up moving here after a stint in Berlin working for Britain's National Tourism Agency. Kathleen became so captivated with the story of Veldheim that she spent over a decade showing people around and explaining how that conversation with Michael's mother paved the way for this tiny dot on the landscape to have such an impact.
1: With her as guarantor, he was able to get the financing from the bank. So his next task was then to decide where to build his wind turbines. And for that, he took his girlfriend by the hand. They got into his little Trabant, a map, as you did in those days, and they arrived here in Veldheim at some point. He decided Veldheim was a great place for two main reasons. One was that although Brandenburg is a lowland, we are here on a bit of a plateau. We are 150 meters above sea level, which is not a lot, but it's enough to guarantee that every day, or just about every day, we have wind.
2: The other reason was that there was a substation near enough to connect the wind turbines to, and that ticked two big boxes. But there was still a major hurdle to clear, getting the community on board. And that meant Michael convincing the locals to let him use their farmland to build on.
1: This land around here is all privately owned. Different families own different parcels of land. So it was a case of then speaking to the landowners.
2: It was no small ask, given that renewables were in their infancy and he was an outsider. But his timing was somehow right. Remember, the two Germanies were unifying, which meant there was a lot of change and upheaval. For many in the former East, it was like having the rug pulled out from under them in fast motion.
8: Es ist abgebaut worden, Arbeitsplätze. Die Leute mussten immer weiter fahren und,
2: Michael remembers it as a period when infrastructure was being dismantled and jobs were being lost, and where there was a sense of uncertainty about what would happen next. What happened next for Veldheim was his novel idea of building four towering wind turbines in the village's backyard. He says it really got the community talking.
8: Die haben sich was zu sagen. Das heißt, man kann irgendwo.
2: But interest can be very different from acceptance. His approach to generating both interest and acceptance was to throw open the lines of communication between himself and the villagers and the landowners.
1: The main thing was that right from the very beginning, everything was transparent. You know, they gave the people all the information that they needed. And they talked to them right from the very beginning. And I think this is one of the main things that you have to know that you have to do when you're planning to build renewable energy power plants is talk to the people. You can't do it without them.
2: They agreed that Michael could use the land and that those first four turbines would go up far enough away from homes so as not to disturb anyone. So in 1995, the village started generating its own clean electricity. But Michael's vision for what's become Germany's first energy self-sufficient village was only just beginning to unfold, and he was keen to get the community even more involved.
1: What he did was suggest that he install the fifth wind turbine, and he invited people in the village and in the villages around to invest in that fifth wind turbine, which a number of people did, and that helped as well to get things moving.
2: The people who had invested began to see returns on what they'd plowed in, and that fifth turbine became a kind of symbol of possibility.
1: We call it the people's wind turbine.
2: That affectionate term suggests a healthy relationship between the local population and the clean energy infrastructure on its doorstep, which, when it comes to wind, is not a given in many places.
9: The more windmills a country has, the more money that country loses and the worse that country is doing.
2: Opponents and even leaders have been outspoken about their dislike of this particular green technology. Here in Germany, Chancellor Friedrich Merz has publicly described turbines as an ugly source of power generation. His view is shared by the far-right AfD party, which is particularly popular in the former East and among residents in villages around Berlin, especially when planned wind parks mean cutting down areas of forest. In fact, the pushback has been significant enough for the state government to pass a law, meaning additional turbines can only be built in designated areas. But on the whole, Germans are accepting of wind turbines. In a recent study, nearly two-thirds of those surveyed said they didn't mind existing turbines near to where they live. And nearly as many said they wouldn't object to new ones being built. Back in Veltheim, Kathleen Thompson says there was a moment when some in the village voiced concern about any further expansion. But because some of the original wind turbines have been taken down and replaced with more efficient models, things are actually going in the opposite direction, and the village now needs less infrastructure to generate the same amount of power.
1: We're already down from 55 to 52. The forecast is that we, when it's all finished, we'll be down to 44. Because they may be taking down three small wind turbines, replacing them with two bigger ones.
2: Because a modern model can generate enough power to supply as many as 4,000 households a year, the Veltheim Wind Park clearly makes more than its population could ever use. In fact, they use less than 0.5% of what their turbines make, and that now reaches them via their own independent grid. Michael had been keen to make this an option quite early on, because as long as the homegrown electricity was reaching locals via the national grid, they were paying more for it than necessary. He co-founded a renewable energy company called Energiequelle, which translates to energy source, and approached the local power supplier to see if Veltheim could buy part of the grid. The answer was a hard no. So he got together with the local government to build an independent grid, power lines and all. And it is quite rare because mostly homegrown energy does go back to the national grid. It meant a lot of digging and cable laying, but it also meant a significant drop in the price of electricity for those connected to the local network. They currently pay 12 cents for a kilowatt hour of electricity at a time when most people in Germany are paying three times that amount.
1: If you can get people in their pockets, it really does help.
2: So So Veldheim has become energy autonomous, and its residents are reaping the rewards of cheap energy. Which begs the question, why aren't more communities doing this? Thomas Bouwens researches collective action for sustainability at Rotterdam School of Management in the Netherlands. He says there are several factors involved in getting an entire community on board with clean energy projects.
10: Three conditions have to be aligned. So the first is institutional, the right policies, the right regulatory frameworks in place for these communities to thrive. The second condition is material. So the right financial intermediaries, cooperative banks, access to patient capital, access to technical infrastructure, etc. And the third condition is, I would say, more cultural. So cultural in the sense of familiarity with collective action in the past or in other sectors.
2: Thomas says Germany is a good case study because some parts of the country are experiencing a boom in these kinds of initiatives, while others are not.
10: The main predictor was not sun or wind, nor income or political orientation of in the region, but it was the presence of other cooperatives in other sectors like agriculture, banking, retail. So when people are familiar with the cooperative model, with other community projects in other sectors, it facilitates the expansion of energy cooperatives.
2: And that has been borne out in Veldheim, whose green tech reputation trades in far more than just wind power. So in the early 2000s, local farmers were facing tough times. They were part of an agricultural cooperative founded in the 1990s to share land and equipment to make farming easier and more profitable. But they were feeling the pinch of the EU lowering the minimum price for some of their products, and they were struggling to meet heating costs.
0: Around 2003, 2004, they were having to buy a lot of heating oil to keep the pigsties warm all year round. And so the farmers were getting worried about the future of their business. They considered letting some of their staff go. Some of the people who work for the cooperative, they're employed, they're not members of the cooperative.
2: But before it came to that, they had another idea that would not only save jobs, but create a circular heating economy that directly benefited them, the pigs, and the rest of the village. They decided to build a biogas plant that would be fed on materials they could produce themselves, things like maize silage.
0: The other input materials are the slurry from the pigs and the cows. A small amount of rye goes in because it has a lot of energy.
2: Because the size of the project was too much for the farmers' cooperative to tackle alone, they went into partnership with Energiequelle. You remember the clean energy company set up by Michael, who originally got the turbines turning. The idea was to convert the methane generated at the biogas plant into electricity that goes to the national grid and into heat that stays in the village.
0: We have our own district heating grid here in Veldheim. It's 3 kilometres in total of pipes. It means that they get their heating much, much cheaper than anyone else. They pay 7.5 cents per kilowatt hour.
2: Which is about a third of the cost of heating oil. But because the plant can't provide enough heat all year round, there's also a wood chip burner fed from a managed forest.
0: The farmers sell the trees for building construction or whatever, but they only sell the tree trunks and the branches that perhaps people in the olden days would have gathered and brought home and burnt on their fires. They're now chopped into small pieces and used here in the wood chip burner.
2: And if for any reason they're still not getting enough heat, they have a power-to-heat plant which takes electricity straight from the wind farm and converts it into heat. So far, they've always had enough to supply the village, and they now save around 48,000 gallons of heating oil a year. And as if that weren't enough, they also have a solar plant that generates enough electricity in a year to supply about 600 homes, and a brightly painted battery storage system on the path down to the wind farm. Its job is to help regulate the frequency in the grid.
0: If you have a lot of wind, you have a lot of sun, you have too much electricity trying to get into the grid. Sometimes you see wind turbines switched off, and that is one of the reasons that there's the bottleneck situation, as we call it. But if you have a storage system, you can take that electricity out of the grid, store it, and then feed it back at times when maybe there's very little wind, there's no sun, and demand is higher than supply. And that's what it's here for.
2: It's all part of the overall vision of Michael and Energiequelle, the one-time startup that's expanded way beyond its humble beginnings to become a tiny but mighty lighthouse project. There are now more than 8,000 renewable energy communities across Europe, representing a total of 2 million people. And Thomas Bauen says the trend towards more has been clear since the EU acknowledged energy communities as actors in their own right.
10: That enabled citizens, SMEs, local communities, local authorities to participate in energy markets. So that was a big institutional shift, because before that, these actors were not able to participate in energy markets. So the European Union has recognized the importance of community involvement, community engagement for the energy transition. And at the same time, there is a bottom-up movement that has been growing.
2: He believes that strong local leaders are really important to making an energy community a success.
10: You need these people that get things going in the first place. So they are usually green activists. A lot of cooperatives that I studied, for example, in Belgium or in Germany, were quite closely related to the anti-nuclear movement. So usually a handful of green activists that not only want to get rid of fossil fuels and nuclear energy, but that want to create an alternative themselves.
2: Thomas says launching a project in tight-knit communities where there's already a backbone of trust can be beneficial, but it's not a must.
10: The initiatives vary quite a lot in size. Some are very small, so hundreds of members, but there are very large cooperatives that operate at a regional level. For example, EcoPower in Flanders, Northern Belgium, has more than 70,000 members. Som Energia in Catalonia has as well around 70,000 members.
2: What helps here are federations that actively support the setup of individual projects on the ground by facilitating the transfer of information and providing best practice examples for newcomers to the scene. And being a bigger initiative does not remove the need for communication.
10: Community engagement is critical because the cooperative model relies on the active engagement of members. So, for example, EcoPower, which is a big regional cooperative that supplies electricity in Flanders, regularly organizes local meetings in different places across the whole region to get this local engagement going, not to lose the connection with the local roots.
2: Likewise, he says, getting the support of local officials can also prove invaluable. This has been the case for Feldheim, which has been a collaboration between the renewable power company Energiequelle, the residents of the village, the farming cooperative, and the local authorities. So to recap, making something like Feldheim work takes a favorable regulatory framework, investment, strong leadership, clear communication, community involvement and engagement, and good relations with the local authorities. So does that mean that the ones that don't succeed are not ticking any of these boxes?
10: When one of these conditions is missing, or several are missing, it gets more difficult for a project to survive and to flourish. So, for example, if the institutional framework is not right, or even if it's hostile, then it gets much more difficult for community projects to survive. If the material conditions are not present in the local ecosystem, projects will struggle. Or if the cultural condition is not there, it's the same. And the presence of federating support is super important. So cooperatives that want to do it alone will usually struggle more, simply because of the asymmetry of power between local community-led projects and commercial developers who have the resources, the capital, the access to networks that local community projects don't have.
2: All the work involved in autonomously generating power is far harder than simply turning on a switch to draw from the national grid. But besides the clear financial benefits in going it alone, Thomas Bowen says communities often get involved because they really want to make a difference. They want to put their names to the production of renewable energy to contribute to a reduction in the emissions heating the planet. And he says they are, in more ways than one.
10: These communities, beyond the kilowatt hours, megawatt hours that they produce, which is significant, they play a very important role to take citizens on board. Because the transition to low carbon energy sources will not succeed if it is not fair, if it is not just, if it doesn't redistribute the benefits to citizens, and if it doesn't give a voice to local residents, there will be a lot of local opposition. There will be a lot of struggle to get projects going. So these communities play a critical role in advancing the social justice in energy transition.
2: And there is evident and widespread interest in being on that side of history. Besides the different branches of its clean power profile, Veltheim is home to an information center and has won several prizes, including for educating children about energy and sustainability. But the village also draws thousands of adult visitors from all over the world every year, from clean energy enthusiasts to politicians to students. They flock here to see how this unsuspecting place learned to punch way above its weight. At first, it was quite a novelty for the locals to see so many new faces walking around their country roads.
1: The people in the village used to find it very exciting at the beginning. You know, they would sort of say, oh, you know, who's coming today and so on.
2: But over time, the unfamiliar has become familiar.
1: I think they've just come to accept it now as part of their way of life. You know, it's, you have these big buses arriving, pulling up in front of the door here, and people pouring out and people moving around in high-vis vests, and they just take it, you know, take it as part of Veltheim now. They're very proud of what they've achieved here, what has been achieved.
2: This episode of Living Planet was produced by Tamsin Walker and edited by me, Kathleen Schuster. Sound design by Neil King. Our sound engineer this week was Jürgen Kuhn. You can download this and past episodes of Living Planet on Apple, Spotify, YouTube, or wherever you get podcasts. What did you think of this episode? Let us know in a voice message. 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That's all for this week. Thanks for listening.

0: 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I thought that was a wonderful production. I'm so glad to you did the work on that. And I listen to your podcasts on a regular basis, and I've really enjoyed them all, I would say. But this one in particular has a really great message on many fronts. So thank you so much. I really appreciate the work you do.
1: I'm Andreas Becker.
2: I'm Nicholas Martin.
1: Imagine if someone promised to double your money within a year by investing in medical cannabis.
2: This is Cannabis Cowboys.
1: A story about big dreams.
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Yes, well, welcome to Blues on the Boil on Gippsland FM. Good to be with you. Good to be with you on a Saturday afternoon to play a little bit of blues. And we started off with a great band, Vintage Trouble, and that was the title track off their album, Pelvis Pusher. I'm going to get right into it with some live music. Yes. There we go. Tedeschi Trucks Band, Statesboro Blues.

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1: Yes, an old standard, Got My Mojo Working, which was played and sung very well by Johnny Winter from his album Roots. Also in there, Robin Ford and The Blue Line. Handful of Blues is the name of that particular album, When I Leave Here. Now, tonight, over at the Marlowe pub, Mike Ellerington will be playing, if you want to go along there, over to Marlowe tonight. A bit of live music, some good blues playing, starts at 8 o'clock tonight. Samantha Fish, who's been talking?

Australian musician Owen Campbell from his album The Shadow of the Greats. You may have recognised that particular number, simply called Money. Now, I think from here on in, I'm going to play all Australian artists, and I'm going to play this one here, Back Alley Sally. It's the name of the artist. Sally at Your Door is the name of this song.

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Daryl Roberts and Hey Gringo is the name of the band, and the song is simply called Maybe. And before that, if you were confused, that's okay, because I was also. The name of the band is Back Alley Sally, and the song is Sally at Your Door. You listen to Blues on the Boil on Gippsland FM. I'm going to play this particular song. I played it last week. Got a good reception. Someone wanted me to play it again, so I thought I would. Karen Lee Andrews, Nobody's Fool.

Yes, that was, I'll tell you what it was, who it is, Jungle Jim Smith. There you go, Maggie McGill. And before that, Darryl Roberts and Hey Gringo. Karen Lee Andrews was also in there. So you are listening to Blues on the Boil on Gippsland FM. I should also say that tomorrow, not only the last day of the month, but it is the last Sunday of the month, which means that the Newborough Gippsland Rhythm and Blues Club will be playing at Newborough because it's the last Sunday of the month. So you can come along and enjoy an afternoon of live music, or you can just enjoy getting up and playing some blues if you like. That's the Newborough RSL, I should say. So it starts at 2 in the afternoon. You can bring whatever you like, as in instruments, your guitar, your keyboards, harmonica, spoons, saxophone, whatever you like. The drums are all set up there, ready to go. The bass amp is there, okay, all ready to start playing. So if you want to go there, it's a good afternoon. It's quite a casual thing. And if you want to get out of the bedroom and into in front of an audience, might be a good idea also. So that's tomorrow afternoon, 2 o'clock at the Newborough RSL. There's a band called Killing Floor. Yesterday's Blues.

Yes, there you have it, Lloyd Spiegel. Song's called Tokyo Blues. Just about time for me to go. Thanks very much for listening to Blues on the Boil and sharing a little bit of blues music with me on a Saturday afternoon. But stick around because we have the live football broadcast coming up and taking you through the afternoon. I'm going to leave you with a young lady called Olivia Lay. Now, she's played at a Brutham Festival, Queenscliff, and also on the blues train. And she's starting off a very successful career, I think, and she goes very well. Well, you can make up your own mind about that. I'm going to leave you with a song called Tram Stop Blues by Olivia Lay. Have a great weekend and a great week. I'll see you next time.

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1: Winter is upon us. 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Welcome to Gippsland FM Saturday Afternoon Sports Fest with our match of the round from the Mid-Gippsland Football Netball League. 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It's Saturday, May the 30th, and we're bringing you Round 8 action between the Thorpedale Blues and the Yanar Magpies. Both teams must win today. Number 5 Thorpedale to regain momentum and to stave off the teams behind them on the ladder. And number 2 Yanar to stay in touch with number 1 Foster and number 3 Fish Creek. As mentioned previously, a top 2 spot is gold in our League 6 team final series. This important game commences in about 15 minutes. G'day, I'm Greg King, and I'm your studio host once again for this Gippsland FM 104.7 live footy broadcast, brought to you by our passionate team of community broadcasting volunteers. It's an ongoing part of our exclusive and extensive 23-week season-long coverage of the Mid-Gippsland Football Netball League's 2026 season. Now, Thorpedale Football Netball Club was established in 1887, 139 years ago. In 1936, the Thorpies joined the Mid-Gippsland League that had been formed the year before. Known as the Village in a Valley because of its location in the crater of a very ancient volcano, the small town situated in the Baw-Baw Shire is renowned for its famous spuds because of the rich farming soil. The football club has won 5 senior premierships, the last being in 1985. After leading for most of the match against Newborough last week, the Blues are still smarting from their 1-goal loss in the final minute, a goal kicked against them. They can't afford to lose 2 in a row, and Yanar is the scalp they need to restore faith in their run to the finals. On the other hand, the Yanar Football Netball Club is in its 142nd year and has historically been extremely successful, winning 74 netball and 51 football premierships. The Maggies have grown from fielding 1 football team to today 7 as well as 12 netball teams. Yanar also conducts the AusKick initiative, where teams and programs cater for netballers and footballers from primary school age to open age competitions. Yanar are sitting second on the ladder, having had a thumping 151-point win over Ballara last week. The Magpies will not tolerate any thoughts of an upset by an upstart. So bringing you the play-by-play coverage at the Thorpedale Rec Reserve today will be the truck and the jeep, a.k.a. Laurie and Scott. Our special comments analyst is Dwayne O'Reck, who'll provide his insightful and thoughtful analysis on the action out on the field. Behind the scenes, as support for our on-air team, is Mr. Stats Sam Crane, who provides the key indicators of our match of the round. And Jordan Mercer is our OB tech today, and he is set up and is monitoring the techie stuff out there at Thorpedale. I continue the theme with Jordan. When Jordan is quiet, all is going well. So this being a round that extends over 2 weeks, the other from last week, the Mid-Gippsland Football Netball League games today are Foster versus Newborough, MDU versus Ballara, Merbu North and Morwell East, and Stony Creek versus Toora. Next Saturday, June the 6th, the standalone King's birthday match is Tarwin versus Fish Creek, and we will be broadcasting that match. At halftime, I'll bring you the progressive scores of all those matches from today's Mid-Gippy League round number 8. After the final siren, And the broadcast team has wrapped up and packed up. It'll be the final scores from the games played in the Mid-Gippy, North Gippy, Gippsland, Allan Bank. And, of course, we have the West Gippsland League. I'll even have a recap of the AFL matches already played in round 12, including the Mighty Blues. I was like, I won't go into that. As well as the scores from the Swans and Tigers in the early game in progress at the Sydney Cricket Ground as we speak. At around 5 o'clock, there'll be a special tribute to Neil Danaher, who died this last week. The tribute by fellow presenter Michael Hicks went to air on Thursday night, and we thought the loss of this great warrior for a cure to motor neurone disease, MND, is worthy of repeat. We'll also have the early scores from the highly important Brisbane versus Fremantle match commencing at 4:15 out at the Gabba, up at the Gabba. And towards the end of the show, I'll go around the leagues again, including the netball corner, as I collate the available final scores. So between breaks and any breaks and segments this afternoon, I've got some great music lined up to bounce our way through until 6 o'clock. So that sets the scene for another terrific day of local footy. So let's, after these important sponsor messages, we will, it's out to Thorpedale with the next voice you'll hear being that of Laurie the Truck Williams.
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9: And a very good afternoon it is too from the Thorpedale Footy Ground, where we're watching Thorpedale will be playing in R this afternoon. And welcome to fellow commentators, the Jeep, good afternoon.
10: Truck, Essex.
9: Good, good, good, good.
10: And day for it, couldn't ask for better conditions.
9: Certainly no wind out there, the ground is in perfect condition and we're in for a great game of footy. And our other expert commentator is Dwayne Weck. Good afternoon, Dwayne.
11: Good afternoon, boys and listeners. I don't know about the expert, but I'll muddle along.
9: And we've got our stats man, Sam Crane.
6: Yes, good afternoon, trendsetters and thrill seekers. I need to also include the nerds and the squares, because I understand your feelings, because it's Respect Month, and we're going to give a cracking call today, aren't we?
12: That's the objective, Samuel. Well, we have a look at the twos as a bit of a precursor to the senior game here, Truck. If the senior game's anything like this, we're going to see some goals kicked.
9: And we're going to go home at half time.
12: That's a siren there to win the reserves game. And I can't do the maths. The numbers are too big for me, but they've kicked nearly 30 goals here in the Inar 2s.
9: 28-13 to 1-1. So a big win there for the Inar side. But as we said before, Thorpdale and Inar, they've been going through the motions 180 times, with Thorpdale 69, Inar 109, and two draws. Thorpdale's highest score was set in 1988 when they scored 34-24. Inar's best was 1972 with 28-17. Thorpdale's low was 1-2 in 2012, and Inar only 2 points back in 1988. And the big man in front, Ian Jennings, scored in, 1876. I think that was 1976 he scored that. So 50 years ago since Ian Jennings scored 14 goals for Thorpdale over Yanar. And Thies Stanistreet has got the top for Yanar with 13 goals. Thorpdale haven't beaten Yanar since 2017. So, and the winning sequence is Yanar 10 in a row. How do you see Thorpdale going against Yanar today?
12: Yeah, I mean, I had a quick word to Daniel Taylor, the Thorpdale coach, and interestingly enough, Daniel is the last Yanar senior premiership coach as well. I had a chat to him, and he's a little bit down in the doldrums. They're missing a couple today, Thorpdale, and he reckoned, he said that he thinks they can absolutely go with Yanar, but he wanted to have his full side available to actually test them against one of the better sides. So he's going in expecting his side to give 110% as per usual, but what he basically said was, if we're at full strength, it would have given them a better indication as to where they sit against those top three. And as you guys brought to the airwaves last week, bad loss to Thorpdale last week when they went down to Newborough by a kick. That's your classic 8-point game there, so Thorpdale simply have to be up and about for this. They can't afford to start dropping games at home as well as losing games to the likes of Newborough. Not that Newborough are a bad side, but they're in that mix of looking for those spots in 5 and 6 that Thorpdale are looking for as well.
9: Yeah, interesting thoughts there, Dwayne.
11: Yeah, I think I'd like to echo what Jeep says. He's correct there, but you know, on paper, Thorpdale have got a reasonably good side on paper as individuals, but they didn't play like a team like last week. And Yanar have been together for a long time, these guys, coming through juniors, and the blokes that they've had from other clubs have been there for a few years too. So they're a well-drilled, oiled machine, as they say.
12: Not to contradict you, Dwayne, because you're spot on with 99% of that, but one guy who hasn't been at Yanar for multiple years is a new recruit to them this year, the hard nut inside mid, James D. Virgilio. And, of course, he might have played for Thorpdale last year.
11: Yeah, well, there you go. There might be some fireworks, but we'll see.
12: A little bit of added spice to what's already probably been a big game.
6: Yes, well, I'm going here. The other extreme, I think Thorpdale will win this game solely because, yes, they lost a game that they shouldn't have lost last week, but then, you know, played, a side that's probably fit enough if they were playing their seniors in the twos, they'd be a bit more competitive. So I think with, having a soft game last week, Thorpdale having a bit of a harder task, even though they lost, I think they'll just get over the line.
9: Yeah, interesting one. I think Yanar, as I said to Dwayne, coming up in the car, maybe about a 20-goal margin at the end of the game. I know it's pretty hard on Thorpdale, but I hope they don't. I hope they get really close. But looking at the facts and figures at the moment, I think Yanar are a very strong side, and they'll be right up there amongst the goals. And you've got to watch this guy, Lachlan Pratt. I think he's from the Nerum area. He scored a big 7 last week, so he'll be well on the way to get, and if he can kick 7, and Cade Grinstead-Jones only got 4, so between them they got nearly half the score of Yanar last week. But they're two of the main worries, but Thorpdale have a lot more worries. I think they they've got to watch every man out there. You know, I've got so many good players like Tom Robertson, James Jacobs and Brendan Chapman. These are all players that have been with Yanar for a long, long time, and they know exactly how the Magpies play. They're in each other's minds, and they just think, they don't talk, they just get on with the game. And it's going to make it very hard for Thorpedale this afternoon.
12: How do we go for a tip here, Dwayne? We've got Sam Tip and Thorpedale to win. Truck Tip and Yanar by 20 goals. We're going to find some middle ground here somewhere.
11: Well, with Truck tipping them by 20 goals, I want to get in the car at half time because they'll be wanting to come up here and rip his head off.
12: I don't think Yanar get the job done. 20 goals is a lot.
11: I reckon about 12.
9: Well, their reserves won by 27.
11: Yeah, so that's a reserves, mate.
9: Yeah, that's it. Yeah, so it's going to be an interesting game today. We hope that the margin like that is nothing like that. We hope that there's a very competitive game, and there's within two or three goals at the end would be a good result for the whole game.
12: A couple of interesting matchups tomorrow, Dwayne. I know I'm always big on the ruckman because...
11: I thought you might mention.
12: they start that off, but... We do like to have a bit of fun at the Ruckman's expense, and the Thorpedale team manager came in and said there's been a jumper change. Gavin Lowe, who's a chronically underrated Ruckman in this competition, forgot his jumper. So that's a sum up Ruckman for you. I've got to pack my boots, my shorts. Yeah, I'm good to go, boots and shorts. Yeah. Sorry about the jumper, but he'll be wearing number 18. He's going to be up against two Ruckman today, Jesse Bowe, who's come back to Yanar after a few years away, and Bobby Lint will run through the ruck there as well. So Big Gav, who rucked last week, and you guys saw him last week, he's got a big job today.
11: Oh, massive job. I mean, he got most of the centre bounces against the sort of second stringer last week in Newborough, but their midfield couldn't shark the ball, and Jesse Bowe, he is a man mountain. He'll probably get first tap to it. So their midfielders have got a lift today, Thorpey.
9: Yeah, as we're looking out there, Jesse Bowe, he's about 3 foot taller than anyone else around him at the moment. He's just having a practice tap out in the middle. Yeah, it's going to be interesting. I haven't seen Jesse play for quite a while, so it'd be a good session. Players are going through their bit of pre-season. Come on, umpires, get your act together, get the goal umpires in the square, and let's get on with this game.
11: Yeah, Laurie wants to get home before someone comes up here and rips his head off.
12: I thought he might have been looking to get home and watch the Carlton replay.
9: Oh, no. St Kilda replay.
12: I'm sure
9: who would?
12: Got it on there. Well, there's a game that you could burn quite easily. The first half of that St Kilda game.
9: Yeah.
12: A couple of other midfield matchups for me. I'm really keen to see this. These two midfields go head-to-head. Jacobson, Di Virgilio, and it runs a lot deeper than that for Yanar. They've got Sam Walshaw run through the middle there as well, and then a couple of kids in Flynn Shill and Clancy Mills. They'll come up against a really strong midfield today. Trav Patton will go through there for Thorpedale. And Anthony Tancrisardo probably playing game 3 back at Thorpedale this year after being at Morwell last year. Big, strong ox of a thing through the middle. And he'll make sure everyone knows he's around, I'm sure.
11: Yeah, they played him through the forward, mostly forward last week. But when the game needed to be won in the last quarter, they did chuck him in the middle.
13: From the games that we've seen, I think Mackay's has gone up another level this year. What are your thoughts, everyone?
12: Yeah, Harvey's a ripping kid, still eligible for the under-18s competition. His maturity on the field has been the most impressive part of his game for me. No one's ever questioned his skills and his endeavour. His maturity as a footballer. He probably had just that little bit of smart aleck in him on the field when he was bottom age thirds playing senior footy. And now I think he actually feels like he's just part of the senior side. He's not a kid filling in. And his football has been outstanding over the last month in particular. It's not just his goals. I think back to that Fish Creek game. And Williams for Fish Creek's one of the hardest hombres getting around in the midfield in the mid-gippy. And young Harvey, all 60 kilos, just charged straight at the big fella. Drilled him in a big tackle. They hit the deck together. He helped him get back to his feet, and they jogged off to the next contest, which is a really solid effort from the young fella to do that. And I've got a funny feeling a couple of years ago, if he had to drill the big fella, he might have ruffled his feathers and been a bit of a smart aleck. But he's smarter than that now, and he does most of his talking with his shoes, which is fantastic because he can seriously play.
9: Yeah, just looking at some of the numbers out there, it's... very hard to pick out a lot of the players going down towards the northern end of this ground. This ground runs south to north, so we'll pick them up this side of the centre. But, I just find out which team is kicking where.
12: Thorpedale's coming to us.
9: coming to us.
12: Yeah, which is good for you, Truck, because if you know we're going to win by 20 goals... We're
9: yeah, I won't need... Yeah. I'll just tick a name as I go along. We'll make it up.
12: So no, it's Jesse Bowe in the middle with James DeVigilio. That's the number 17 there.
11: Grinstead Jones. Yeah.
12: Middle for your big gritty big up against Tank Rosado. So watch this space, Truck. Here we go.
9: As they go up in the centre, Bo gets the tap down to the ground, but they, you know, get the first touch of the ball. Umpire all over it. He said ball it up back in the centre. Bit of push and shoving already, so not temperamental, but it could get that way. Ball up again. Bo is in there. He gets the tap, but it's Thorpe, though, who eventually get the kick out. It goes wide, and a good mark taken down there for Yenart by McColl. Is that?
12: That was Jacobson.
9: Jacobson, he gets the ball now into the forward pocket for Yenar.
12: So Shill gives off the handball there to the runner, Harry McColl, who goes Goldwood. He goes Goldwood, and that's a minor score to get things underway here at the far end of the ground. Harry McColl off the halfback flank, the drive by handball opens proceedings with a minor score. I thought they'll bring it straight back into play and go to the far side of the ground. And they keep it in that back pocket down there where Kane Grids had Jones on the mark, and I don't reckon he leaves that forward 50 now that he's and he squirted the middle. So Thorpe, they'll come out wide to the halfback flank, looking for the hyphen in Hollands Birch. Turned over there, picked up by Yenar. They centre the ball, picked up there. No, dropped there, and a very important drop too by Thorpe, though, because it's let Yenar back in, and they've been able to trap that ball when they're forward 50. Those repeat stoppages in that forward 50, crucial for Yenar.
9: Certainly is, as the ball is ready to be turfed up by the umpire. The players settle bows in there. So is Patello. He can't get the knockdown. Thorpe Dahl get the ball back from their halfback flank onto the centre wing towards the scoreboard side of the ground. Bit of pushing and shoving, man in front. Thorpe Dahl, can he get the ball out? He can't. Eventually picked up by Stock. He gets the ball wide as Thorpe Dahl come forward into their 50. Ball bouncing. No one can get it. But a free there for Thorpe Dahl. Can they get the chance? They don't. As Yenar get the ball out. Great mark taken on the side there by Clancy Mills. Mills gets the ball out to the centre wing where it almost goes out of play, and it does eventually get a throw in on the half about centre wing on the western side of the ground here at Thorpe Dahl. So Yenar going one behind so far. Thorpe Dahl yet to score.
12: That was Robinson on the drive-by from Mills, who kicked the ball up forward there, and they weren't able to keep it in play. So the umpire tosses it back in, half-forward flank for Yenar. And we almost get what we think now is the mandatory secondary stoppage when the ball gets thrown in. It's basically, may as well give it back to the central umpire and let him throw it up. And that's exactly what Harrow does. Flicks it up into the air. Bo gets a tap. They go boundary side. Shill gets hands on it. Flicks a little handball there to a teammate in space. The lead comes at him. The lead's a good one from Robinson, and he takes a mark. About 35, 40 metres out from goal. Goes back for the first meaningful shot on goal for the day. And I've claimed Robinson live call, and now I'm going to the binoculars to double check that it's actually Will with the footy in his hand.
11: It is, yep.
12: That's great for my eyesight that you can see it without binoculars and I can't see it with them.
11: Well, I've got glasses. I've got a good pair of Specsavers.
12: So Robinson comes in and he's pushed it that far right. It might come back with a MAGA hat on. He's nearly missed the whole 21 metres. Another minor score to Yenar, 2 points. Thought they were yet to trouble the scorers.
9: So we're not sure who's kicking the ball out. I think it's the fullback. It is Cougar Melson this afternoon. He kicks the ball out long up to half forward, but you now have control of the ball, run into an open goal, and there's the first six-pointer up for you now this afternoon, and probably maybe one of many.
12: And if you want a little bit of salt into the wounds, Melson's kicked it in, missed his target. Who picks it up and kicks the goal?

0: Scotty, at the moment, contested possessions, are on 10. Same for uncontested possessions. And Thorpe, though, they're getting sliced by Patila. They've only got 7 for contested and 5 for uncontested. And their tackles are the same. They've got 5 each.
1: So a level pegging there on the tackles. Ball in the centre of the game. The umpire ready to throw it up. Who can get a bow? Great tap. Tries to get the ball himself, but the ball goes out. Free tackle on a Thorpedale player. Get a free kick in the centre of the ground. So now Thorpedale with control of the ball. Britton, he goes wide to the wing, looking for the lead. Can't find it, but eventually picked up by Thorpedale as they run forward. A push out there, push and shove. Push out there with the umpire. Says play ball. Caught with the ball is a Yanar player, and Thorpedale will get the free kick. And that'll be taken by the Jeremiah Jones. He gets a handball across and the kick up forward towards the goals on the push out there. Ball running free. A good pick up by the player in Heath Ferguson. And Heath Ferguson has put the score on the board for Thorpedale. A good manoeuvre right on the goal line he was. Turned out he evaded 2 Yanar players and popped it through on his left boot.
2: Sam McCulloch will be filthy about that, Dwayne. They had the 6'8" ruckman on the goal line. Dean Linton man on man with the goal scorer. Yanar couldn't kill the footy.
3: Yeah, they had a spare right on that young bloke too. And I didn't just switched off and didn't, you know, was ball watching more than anything. Yeah, he will be very filthy.
1: So that was a good reply by Thorpedale through Heath Ferguson, little man, and the ball back in the centre again. Ball up, Bowes there. He's a tall one. No one gets the tap down. Could go to Rosado. He gets pushed over, and he comes like a bulldozer through the pack up to the forward line, into the pocket. Good lead put on there. That player in Jeremiah Jones, he missed the ball. Ball goes free. Umpire says free kick to Yanar. Yanar in the back pocket. Quickly move the ball quick. By Walsh, he goes to the centre wing, and Yanar now have control of the ball. Inbuilt to Geary. Oh no, it is at Linton. He goes
3: Geary.
1: Geary was. He goes up to the forward line where Yanar now into attack. Could have been a free kick, no, but Thorpedale jump all over the ball. Everyone's appealing for holding the ball, but the free kick will go to Thorpedale in the back line. Move the ball quickly up to the half-back line. Thorpedale now, centre wing, looking one-on-one there. Good mark taken by Rosado. He goes into the centre wing. Ball is running free. Who can get control? No one. Ball running towards the boundary. Yanar get pushed over, holding the ball. And the umpire says, you held it too long. And the free kick will be taken by Thorpedale, about 45 out. And that player to take it will be Jeremiah Jones. Jones now runs on the boundary line, lines up for the goals, coming into the square. Players won a good mark taken by Nixon Hall for Yanar. Nixon Hall now moves the ball from half back. He goes wide, no one to there, over to the scoreboard side of the ground. A good play there by Yanar now with Shill. He brings the ball up to the centre wing. Now Yanar have control, rolling into forward, and the big man himself comes out. Grinstead Jones quickly tries a pass up to the forward line, and it's taken well down there for Yanar by number 20. By Lachlan Pratt, the full forward for the day for Yanar, who scored 7 goals last week. So 8 in 2 games won't be a bad reward for Pratt. So Pratt now lining up the umpire's come in, he's whistled. Sorry. The umpire's running right up to the goal square. He's taken, giving him a 50-metre free kick. And he'll be placed right on the goal line. Didn't see what happened there. Maybe a bit of gobbing off or something. But anyway, Pratt has the ball in the goal square and waiting for the free kick to give another goal maybe for Yanar. He did so, and that's a goal for the Magpies. They go to 2 goals, 2 to 1 goal.
2: Yeah, good play out there on the wing by Mick Geary. He really ran hard. Ball didn't get kicked to him that well, but he still picked up the loose footy, turned, centred the footy, and then they find Grinstead Jones, who's on a long lead. He would have been 50 out, can't kick that far anymore, and the chunky little hamstrings have been torn right off the bone there, but he laced out Pratt, who's just continued in that red-hot form. Now, I saw Pratt last week, and every goal he kicked was pretty much from the boundary line, so he would have been more than happy with that one to get the mark directly in front.

0: and the 50 to put it over the goal umpire's hat from the goal line. Rightio, so back in the middle we go. Looks like we've got the two big boys will go at it again in the ruck there. Up they go, and Linton this time beaten by Lowe brings it down. Umpire's found a free kick though, umpire Harrington that is, and it'll go the way of Rosado in the middle. He kicks out here in the direction of Gorman. Gorman sits underneath it. Chapman comes in, fish from behind. Ball at ground level to be one. Snap around the corner. Instant reply yet again. And that's a cracking finish there.
1: Sean Fella.
0: Yeah. Right spot, right place, right time. And then a quality finish around the body. And it's been tit for tat. The 20-goal margin looks at risk at this stage. Truck is Thorpe up and about.
2: Very good. Good reply.
3: Yeah, I agree with you, Scotty. Inside 50s, Thorpe 6. Yinar 9 and
2: Yinar
3: are only 1 point
2: above
3: in front.
2: And you're pretty right there, Sam, because the scoreboard said the same thing. It's 2-2 to 2 goals straight. 2 points the difference.
0: So Linton again to do the ruck work against Lowe. Let's see if we can get another one straight away here and really get the excitement up and about truck.
2: Yeah. As the waiting for the umpire coming in. Throws up Linton against Patillo. He gets the knocked down to the ground and no one can get a clearance out there. Stacks on the mill. Umpire will come in and ball it up. Says, well, this is a repeat thing. They usually have two in the throw up. As they go up now, no one can get the tap down. Rosado's in there using his weight. Pushes through like a bulldozer. Gets tackled around the neck. Ball says, umpire says you're holding the ball. As you know now, get the free kick. Quick hand pass. Moving the ball quickly through Jacobson. He goes up to the forward pocket where nearly a mark has been taken down there for the Yanar side. Quick hand pass. But Thorpe-Dale trying to defend through Milson. He can't get a kick as the Yanar now get... they're struggling up there, the forward line. Good pressure there by Thorpe-Dale. Yanar get the hand pass out. Geary. He on his left foot lines up the goal and the mark in the square by Milson for Thorpe-Dale. He goes wide out to the pocket now. The Blues suddenly stopped. They had momentum but decided to move up into the centre forward where the free kick has been taken by the Thorpe-Dale player.
0: Collins Birch in the long sleeves.
2: So the hyphen now, he gets the ball left to far side of the ground. Now they're moving the ball. A low daisy burner down there, but Thorpe-Dale couldn't pick up the crumbs. The umpire says play on as Thorpe-Dale get the free kick from the closer umpire. Thorpe-Dale now had the ball on centre wing. Can bring the ball forward, but tackled under pressure there. A kick off the ground's required, but a good pick up there by Yanar. Very swift player up onto centre wing, taken down there by the Magpies. They move the ball across from the scoreboard side, inboard to the centre, looking for Shill. He can't get the ball. Ball goes to ground now. Can Thorpe-Dale do anything? They can't. They're coming through. It's Geary again. He gets the ball up to the forward line. Oh, Grinstead-Jones pushed his opponent out of the way. The ball goes into the pocket. Now you know have a chance to score. If they can steady, they don't. They go inboard and there's a pass there. Quick around the corner and it's a mark to Thorpe-Dale in defence. Now Thorpe-Dale bring the ball across to the western side of the ground. Sun in the eyes of some of the players. They misjudge the ball, but Thorpe, you're coming well. They're playing well. Could they get a goal out of this? They could do so. A good mark in front has been taken there by
0: Pickering.
2: Shannon the Pickering. He could line this one up.
0: Well, big Jesse Bowe putting the hard yards in here to get down on the goal line, the big 6'8" ruckman. Impressive stuff, that, because Pickering's going to kick this from 45, and he's going to have to find the next 2 metres now with the big boy down on the goal line.
2: And everyone's gone into the goal, into the square. There's no one out wide for Thorpe-Dale, just in case it's a missed kick. But Shannon Pickering has a chance to put Thorpe-Dale ahead. And what's he done? He's kicked well, he's kicked truly, and he's kicked a goal. So now... I'm feeling a bit embarrassed at the moment as Thorpe-Dale now go to 3 goals straight to Yanar 2-2.
0: Good team play there by Thorpey. They moved the ball really well from the back half. They weren't able to necessarily find the targets. They put it out in front of their runners, and they just kept the ball in motion the whole time. It meant the Yennard defence had to stay one-on-one. They couldn't zone off and support. Pickering one-on-one beat his opponent in the marking contest and goes back in goals. The strength of the Yennard defence over the years has always been their ability for a Chapman or a Robinson or a Stolk to zone off and help out. But when that ball was in motion like that, you just don't get the opportunity to do so. So back in the middle we go now. And it's going to be Big Bo back in the ruck. He can't get his hands on it first, and Thorpey will go forward yet again. They kick the ball in. There's one-on-ones in front of the footy down here. Gorman flies for it. Stolk's the first one to get back to it. Robinson offers the shepherd. Rosado runs straight over the top of him. There's a little kick off the ground, and they've got another one. Back-to-back they go. And that finish there was by Jeremiah Jones. He's not a bullfrog. He's a goal kicker.
2: And certainly four goals up for the Thorpdale side. They must, would be thinking, what's going on here? We're on top of the ladder. We're near the top of the ladder. These guys got beaten last week, and we've been beaten at the moment. Four goals straight.
4: Yeah, but Thorpey are actually getting in out of the middle. After the first touch of the ruckman last week, they couldn't get out the middle, but this week they are getting in out of the middle and more proactive up forward.
3: That's correct, because they've won the last few set of clearances, and they've got the chocolates at the moment.
0: So it'll be Bo again to do the work for Yennard. And he gets a clear hand on it, but yet again, the ball hits the deck and it's Thorpdale coming forward. They kick it out in front of Gorman. He leads his opponent to the ball. Another little kick off the ground. And then Chapman picks it up and says, not on my watch. Gets his hand to it. Robinson comes in. He gets tackled. It's on. It's 100% heat out here from Thorpdale. They are more than up and about.
4: Well, Rosado, stop him.
0: Collins Birch gets his hand on it and chucks a little handball out to Britton. The umpire says he didn't handball it. He Chuck Norrised it. And Yennard will take a relieving free kick on the far side in front of the scoreboard. And they need this free kick just to settle things down. They kick forward, find Linton. He gets a two-handed mark, stretches, gets told to play on. He comes right into the middle of the ground. Clancy Mills stands there. He gives a handball off to the running McColl. No, he feigns the handball and then comes back and kicks it. Gets his kick partially smothered, picks it up himself, runs into the forward 50, drills it long and hard. Loose ball there to be won at ground level. Hard tackle laid, and the umpire will ball this one up about a kick and a half from the Yennard goal. And Thorpdale up and about.
2: They're putting the pressure on Yennard as well, yeah. They're making it very hard for Yennard to decide where to go.
0: So Bo does the ruck work now. He gets it into a little bit of space. No one able to take the ball cleanly. It's a hot footy to be won. Umpire Harrington comes in. And no, it's not. He balls it up.
4: Well, I reckon it is.
0: He tosses it in the air. Thorpdale win the tap down this time. Rosado can't quite get his shoe to it, and he gets barreled over. Ball comes forward. Mills puts his head over it. Runs in a straight line. Handball to Geary. Geary finds space where there isn't any. Gives a little handball off to a teammate there in Will Robinson. Will Robinson puts it to the top of the square. Ball there to be won. Handball flicked across. Thorpdale will just set up from defence here again. And this is the space they used last time to transition the ball end to end. And they're off again on the wing. Yennard this time have got better coverage. Kick down the line to Gorman. It gets over the back of his head. He's got Linton for coverage. And the umpire says you can't hold on to him, Mitch, when he hasn't got the footy. And Linton will take the free kick on the half-back flank. And we'll see if Yennard look to switch and come back through the middle and attack. And that's exactly what they do. They find Mills in the middle of the ground. He gets down onto one knee. Gets up, plays on straight away, goes as long as he can down in the Grinstead-Jones direction with Pratt. Geary's there as well. And it looks like Geary's got his hands on it. He'll go back and have a shot from about 30 out directly in front.
2: Yeah. Geary's been playing very well.
4: Yeah, front of the pack there. Very smart footballer. Drop short.
2: So Geary now with the ball on the about 50 out. Probably dead in front from our angle anyway. So Geary lines up the ball. Can he make it number three for Yennard? And the ball drifts to the left. And it's
4: hit the post.
2: And we've got a minor score only for Yennard. Go to 2-3. Thorpdale 4 goals. So a bit of a miss there. Five shots a goal for Yennard. 2-3 is the result. Yennard bring the ball out. Thorpdale bring the ball out from defence. Got the ball in the back pocket. Just taking their time. Milson now, long kick up onto centre wing. Flyers want a man over the top. He hurt himself too. Couldn't pick that player out. He's still on the ground. He's injured. Not moving at all. As the ball now is in the centre wing. Kick off the ground by Thorpdale. As the umpire will come in and pay a free kick to Yennard. Thorpdale, actually, through Pickering, he goes to go back. And the free kick will be taken on the centre.
0: It was Jesse Bowie that went down in the marking contest, but he's up now. He's going to make his way over to the boundary line unassisted, but it doesn't look like he's going at 100% rat power, that's for sure. But good to see him up and about. So Thorpedale centre wing come into attack yet again. Plays on and gets onto the left leg, goes a little half shoe. Too cute by half. Runs back in, does some handy work via Handers Gorman, gets it out there towards Britton, shovels off a handball, probably puts his teammate under a little bit more pressure. Now they get a little bit of space. Kick forward to the one-on-one, going back with the flight of the foot in. A solid mark there taken by Heath Ferguson, I think. Ferguson marks in front of Robertson, and he's on a 45-degree angle about 30 metres out from goal. You would suspect, based on where their rooms are here, Truck, this is where you'd have about 100 shots from on a Tuesday and a Thursday night at footy training. He wastes no time and goes back. Goal umpire does not move, and that's Ferguson's goal. And that really keeps things interesting on the scoreboard there, Sam.
3: Yes, it does. We're a little bit early from, you know, being 20 goals in front at half time, but you never say never as a
0: score, Sam. Yep. What's the score, Sam?
3: I can't see the scoreboard. five goals straight to 2-3, as in Thorpedale in front.
2: Yes, definitely. Thorpedale's run at the moment. 5 goals against Yanar in the first quarter is certainly something to brag about. As the ball back in the centre again, Bogus a tap down. Rosado's in there for Thorpedale. Falls over a Yanar player. Gives away a free kick. And Yanar now will take the kick in the middle through Mills now. He kicks the ball up to a half forward. People behind as Thorpedale now can get the ball. Good tackle laid upon the Yanar player fighting over the ball. Umpire says play ball, but Yanar eventually pick it up and kick the ball wide, and the ball goes out of play on the back forward pocket for the Yanar side, very far into this ground. 5 goals straight plays, 2-3 with Thorpedale leading in this match, and we've played... Can't see what
4: we're 21 playing. Minutes, I think.
0: Much cleaner ball into the Thorpedale 50, which helps. And here we've got the throw-in down at the far end in our goal-scoring area. Rosado's down there doing plenty of dirty work. Loves getting his hands and knees covered in mud, laying the tackles, doing the grunt work, really pushing his side down there, Tank. So we'll toss this one up, that secondary stoppage we often speak about. Harrow tosses it in the air. Yanar win the tap. There's no space down there. Now it ends up in the hands of Hollins Birch, the hyphen. He goes long and wide. The boundary line's his friend here, and that's exactly what he gets. Gets the ball about 80, 90 metres away from the Yanar goal, and I think Thorpedale will be more than happy with that. They'd be really impressed with their first quarter. 5 straight to Yanar's 2-3. We're up to about the 22, 23-minute mark of that first quarter here. And the umpire will throw this one in about 80 metres around from the Yanar goal. So up it goes, down it comes, no one able to get a hand on it. The ball will trickle back over the boundary line now. I think we've gone boundary line, throw-in, ball up, back to boundary line, throw-in.
2: Yeah, complete repeat, isn't it? All right, waiting for the boundary umpire now to throw it in. Players are setting himself. Rosado's in there. So is Bo, who can get the tap. No one gets the ball to the ground. Thorpedale all over, pushing the back umpire come in, and we'll have a ball, free kick to Thorpedale. No.
4: Ball up.
2: No, it's a free kick to Thorpedale on the back line. Rosado gets the free kick. He was in and under the ball, and a couple of Magpies fell on him. As him, he goes wide to centre wing, goes to a man behind. He fumbled with the ball. It was a chance, good throw out there by the Yanar player. Didn't see it, not seen by the umpire. As the ball now goes through Linton up to half back, where Thorpedale have controlled the ball through Rosado. He goes into centre ball, interception there for Yanar. A terrible kick though forward as Thorpedale. Good defence, handball out of trouble into centre wing, where a mark has been taken there for the Yanar side through...
4: Virgilio.
2: DBD. As the ball is in the half-forward line for Yanar, stacks on the mill. The Magpies eventually pick it up. Get the hand pass out. Player come in. He was dumped after he kicked the ball, and a mark in the goal square for the Thorpedale side through Milson. Good defence there by Thorpedale.
0: So on the last line of defence, they go to the coach's box side now, and they go long and wide. out towards the hyphen again. Hollins Birch can't get his hands to it. Ball gets out the back of the contest. You now look to keep it alive right in front of the coach's box and do so. They'll now turn it into attack. Kick goes in the Robinson direction, getting down there nice and low, slides in on the knees and takes a grab. Gets up straight away, comes through the middle of the ground. Mark taking it through centre half forward. Leeds coming at him, and there's the easiest one of the lot. 25 metres in front. Shill plays on straight away, goes down to the bottom corner. Mark taken. And that might be Will Robinson down there.
2: Got the pink boots on.
4: Well, orange, I think.
2: Oh, orange boots.
0: So either way, he's hard up against the boundary line, about 35, 40 metres out. It'll take a very, very good kick. So in he comes, set shot. Goes on its way. Distance shouldn't be a problem. And it goes skinny side for a minor score only, which has been the tail of the tape. Down in forward 50 efficiency areas, I think Thorpdale's would be significantly higher than Yanar's. Yanar now move along to 2 goals, 4. So 6 scoring shots, 16. Thorpdale, 5 scoring shots, 30.
2: As the ball has been kicked along into the centre wing towards the scoreboard, now Yanar have the control of the ball at centre wing. Quickly move the ball through Mills. Quick hand pass. Now they've got going, and the ball is in the centre half forward for Yanar.
0: Mills again.
2: Mills.
0: Been good today, Clancy.
2: So he's looking for leads. His players running everywhere in the forward line. But he said, no, I'll have a crack. And he kicks the ball long up. Long and low towards the behind post where a mark has been taken. In defence by Thorpdale. Quickly move the ball onto the left side of the field as the Blues now bring the ball up towards the centre. No one can get the ball pushed out, says the umpire. Free kick goes to Thorpdale.
0: Jones.
2: Centre wing. Jeremiah now has the ball. Just slowing things down a bit. He got no one to kick to, really. He's going to kick long, just looking, hoping and praying that a Thorpdale player would be underneath it. But unfortunately, it was a Yanar player. And here they go wide now. A good move by the Magpies up the centre wing, man by himself, as he just stops and props, doesn't know what to do with the ball.
0: Jacobson.
2: He goes into centre wing where there's about 4 or 5 Thorpdale players. They intercept. Patello got stripped of the ball. Ball goes to ground, and the umpire says, play on. Yanar's playing down there. Trips is the umpire, and the free kick will go to Yanar.
0: Mills.
2: He goes ready for the forward line, looking for a lead. Decides to kick long, and hopefully that a Magpie will mark it. Ball goes in behind the pack. In there is Thorpdale as they run the ball through, and that player there was Anthony Rosato playing down the back line in the last line of defence. Another behind for Yanar. They go to 2 goals, 5 to 5 goals straight.
0: Ball's taken up residence down there. They can't get it out, but they can't get one through the big six either, Yanar. They need a late goal here. As Thorpdale get told to play on from fullback, so play on they do. Long and wide, they go to scoreboard side. Hollins, Birch and Lowe, the targets. Ball hits the deck. No one able to pick it up cleanly initially. Handball comes backwards from Jacobson. Walsh in a little bit of space there. Gets a handball back to Stolk. Stolk goes to the danger spot, 40 out directly in front of goal. And that's another mark in defensive 50 to Thorpdale. They are racking up, taking catches down there. They can't get it out, but they just keep catching it and kicking it wide and stopping Yanar from scoring. And they do exactly this again. They get the ball into the hands of the big ruckman in low. He goes thump down the line. He gets a kick out the back towards Britton of the Ben variety. He gets a lovely handball over the top into space. Now it's got Yanar's name written all over it, and they go through the hands. Stolk ends up with it, comes back through traffic as the siren sounds to end a fascinating first quarter of footy. The scoreboard says it's Thorpdale 5 goals straight, 30, and 2-5-17. I'm telling you, it's 5 scoring shots to 7, and that feels about right, but the scoreboard dictates the result, doesn't it, Troy?
2: Certainly does, the way that Thorpdale played. When they got the ball out of the middle, they made sure that they had excessive players up forward, and when the ball went down to Yanar's way, it looked like that Thorpdale had extra men down there, because every time it went down there, there was a Thorpdale player taking the mark, and I think it was about 8 out of 10 shots down towards the far goal that Thorpdale were in defence. And also that Yanar was spraying their kicks a bit. A couple of deliberate shots at goal went wide. One hit the post, so 2-5. And they wouldn't be too happy with that result, but I know that Thorpdale would be happy with their 5 goals straight. It'd be interesting to see what happens this quarter. Dwayne.
4: Yeah, I thought Thorpe's defence was fantastic in that quarter. They took a lot of intercept marks and were quite assured passing to each other down the back, whereas the last week they just, they were missing targets left, right and centre. Today, much better performance by Thorpe down back. Doing well in the middle as well with Rosado, knocking blokes over left, right and centre. And when they do go forward, Thorpe, they look a chance because they're kicking to the right spots. Whereas, it was an even quarter. It was a scrappy game. It's not what they like. They like to get it out wide and run it and play on and spread. I thought their tackling and the commitment to the player and the ball was first rate that quarter.
2: Okay, goal scorers for the quarter. Sean Fellow 1, Jeremiah Jones 1, Shannon Pickering 1, and Heath Ferguson 2 for Thorpe. 4 Yenar, it was Lachlan Pratt and James D. Virgilio. But, Jeep, how'd you see that quarter go?
0: The outstanding defence from Thorpe, they must have taken a dozen marks in their defensive 50. Milsom amongst it down there regularly. Britton down there as well, clunking a few. I thought Clancy Mills was outstanding for Yenar. He's only a young fella, first year of open age footy. Has played a lot of senior footy, so he's got more experience in his age. But he just kept popping up and getting his hands on the footy, and he makes good decisions with it. Put the heat on a couple of blokes that I don't think we said their names enough. I think Jacobson needs to get more of it for Yenar to drive the ball forward. And they just need to tidy up how they're kicking the ball into that forward 50. They've had four or five targets down there. They've got Will Robinson, they've got Geary, they've got Grinstead Jones, they've got Will Robinson down there. Find a target. You got enough blokes down there that are mobile and moving. And if not, get it long to the top of the square and let Pratt go about his work. But I think with the number of inside 50s Yenar have had, if they can tidy up their entries, I think they'll get the job done. But advantage Thorpe Dale on the scoreboard, and they've got the belief now. You never give a sucker an even chance.
2: That's it.
3: Right. Stats, all right, tackles. 16, Thorpe Dale, 17 for Yenar. 7 clearances, Yenar, 3. Thorpe Dale, 7 inside 50s. This is a horror movie stat. Thorpe Dale, only 11. Their counterpart is 20. And you can understand why the opposition coach Sam McCulloch would be a little bit off his chops. Contested possessions was 36-28 as to 38-29. Free kicks, relatively the same. But the key point is when Thorpe Dale got their uncontested possessions, they were very smart and they used it efficiently, whereas the other team kept bombing the ball on forward line.
2: Okay, we're going to go back to the studio for some messages and be back here for the start of the second quarter. Quarter time here, 5 goals, Thorpe Dale, 2 goals, 5, Yenar.
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0: There's no point doing the chewy over that quarter. You're playing a side that everyone expected to be a top four side. Sure, they lost last week, but Thorpe-Dale aren't a bad football side. So you've got to say they've got the right to play some good footy. But if they can tidy up their forward 50 entries, I think you'd ask them to get the job done comfortably. Having said that, he wants to put them away too. You don't want to come into a last quarter at the home ground to take Thorpe-Dale on and try and run them down from behind. So big couple of quarters coming up here. Really looking forward to it.
2: So waiting for the... The ball up in the middle. It's the score is 5-2, 5 with Thorpe-Dale kicking down to the northern end. Ball in the centre. Bowes in there. Who can get the tap down? It's Thorpe-Dale. Get the ball through low. He gets the ball to the ground. And they're up forward from the centre. A good trap out point in the centre half forward. The Thorpe boys, Rosado, gets a hand pass. But the umpires paid a free kick to Thorpe-Dale. And that player there was
4: Gorman.
2: Gorman. He picks the ball up, lines the ball up onto the left forward pocket. Great mark taken down there. Umpire didn't pay it. Ball goes to ground. It's the Thorpe-Dale into attack, but it's getting the ball onto centre wing. But they're just staying very close down there to the boundary line. But a good intercept mark there by Thorpe-Dale on centre wing in front of the scoreboard. He centres the ball, looking for teammate. Can't find him. Yanar in the way. Through Jacobson, he gets the ball now in half forward, half back for the Magpies. He goes a chip kick, finds his man too. Now you know, have the options to go forward.
0: So that's Shill.
2: Shill, he goes back into the centre. And, Linton is it with the
0: Mills.
2: Mills. He goes forward. Now the Magpies are playing chipping shot as they're looking for the loose man. Now a long kick is required. It's a terrible kick into the forward line. In there is a Nelson, but quickly picked up by Patillo. He gets tackled. Umpire sends free kick to Yanar. Unfortunately, Patillo is running for the ball, but got tripped over, fell onto Geary, and gave the free kick away.
0: Now, that doesn't summarise the way Yanar are going about it. They've messed around with the footy, and then their kick into the forward 50 was a dog's breakfast yet again. That's the kick they've got to get right. And I'm pretty sure that was Pat Kearns that time. And Geary was good enough to keep it in there with the tackle, so they get their shot on goal, but that's got to hit a target. So Geary, from about 35 on a 45-degree angle, he's got it through the big sticks, and that's exactly the start the visiting side would have been after. A quality finish from a quality footballer in Mick Geary. But that kick into that forward 50, that's the one, Dwayne. Let's keep an eye on that for the second quarter.
4: Yeah, I think it was Jackson Notman, mate. And
0: okay.
4: He did it in the first quarter as well. He just doesn't steady. He just put it like a soccer kicks it, and it goes along the ground. So he's lucky that time that Geary put a good tackle on the opponent. But, yeah, like you said, the inside 50 disposals are poor.
0: So back in the middle we go. It's going to be the big ruckman going about their business back in the middle. Bo gets over the top and gets a little pinky to it. No one's able to get it clear. A little hat kick goes forward for Thorpe-Dale. Yanar with numbers on the half-back flank. Ends up with McCauley. Turns the Jets on. Flicks a handball there to a teammate. Yanar go through the hands yet again. Now the kick comes in. The lead comes out there from Will Robinson. Gets one hand to it. Can't complete it. Good pressure, but the tackle was a little bit high. So big Robbo will take it. Two kicks from home. Get it in there quickly. Let's put it on Pratt's head. And he goes sideways. This is instructional football. Obviously, they've been told to go this way. And they're going to look to spread again. And now McColl goes long. Pratt, 1v1. The big boy gets his bum in the business. Puts a one duke out. Can't swallow it. Geary front and centre overruns it. Pratt goes in and lays a tackle. Umpire stalks. And he says, toss it up. Give it to me, boys. And Pratt puts his hand up like someone said, who wants to go home early at school? He wants to do the ruck work. Let's see if he grabs this and has a snap. He can't get a hand on it. It's Patton who gets a hand on it. Now they go through the foot of Pickering. His little outside of the shoe kick finds a teammate in the half-back flank. He rides half a bump. And now they go long down the line. The big lead comes from Gorman. Numbers around him, 3-4 go up for it. No one able to take the mark. They stacks on the mill at ground level. And umpire Harrow says, get off him. Get off him and give him a kick. It was too high. Big Jesse Bow comes in. And he stands 3.5 metres away from his direct opponent and shoves him in the chest because his arms are that long. But you know, with the free kick on the half-back flank in front of the coach's scoreboard, and they're going short and wide again. This is clearly what Sam McCulloch, the coach, has asked them to do, because they just keep chipping around. Leads being coming, leads being on it, and now they go long down the line. They set underneath it. Mark comes out the back. The Thorpe-Dale player claims there are four sets of hands. The umpire says, not on my watch, so he plays on. And he plays on beautifully to the middle of the ground. And Burgess gets it and goes wide, and they're off to the races here. Centre wing, through the middle, lead there by Jones, gets over his head. The long sleeve of Britain comes in, can't pick it up. And Schill says, we'll have it back, thank you very much. And the black and white's off to the races through DiVigilio. He kicks towards Grinstead Jones, outside of 50. Can't complete the mark, ball on the ground. Rosado to Patton. And Thorpe, they'll go back into attack. Spits over the top of a contest on the half-ball flank. They run round, snapshot for goal. And Yanar's turn to take defensive marks now. And they'll settle things down at the back end of the ground through Robinson. And he switches long and wide. And they are in all sorts of space out here. Cheech and Chong haven't seen that much grass. Comes back through the middle of the ground. Finds a teammate inside defensive 50 still. And they go another short kick. Top of the goal square. DiVigilio puts it under his arm and takes off. Handball to Schill. Schill looks up and sees a sheet of blue. Has to pinpoint one. And he does. Finds Harvey. The wall banger Mackay's got it. Robinson short. Pratt the longer option. He splits the difference and finds the boundary line about 30 around from the Yanar goal. Still that last kick into the 50, Dwayno.
4: Yeah, they've got O'Connell as a spare back, and they're using him once they get the ball from the defence, and he ran forward that time, and they should have quickly, gone through the corridor while he was down the forward line, but they didn't.
0: So he tossed this one back into play. Pratt chucks it out of the ruck, gets a little handball off there to the run, McCarvey. Harvey goes bang, and Harvey goes skinny side, minor score only. But good play out of the ruck there from Pratt to find Mackay on the drive-by. Thorpe Dale will kick this one in, and that'll be Jacob Petullo to do the kicking in work here, Truck.
2: Yeah, Jacob has been doing well in defence for the Thorpe Dale side. Now runs towards the scoreboard. A short kick finds his man on the half-back. Now, Thorpe Dale can move the ball on the wing side, going short, but an interception marked by Yanar. They bring the ball inboard, looking forward and finding Mills. He gets the ball now. He goes towards the pocket, and there is a Milson. He can't get the ball. A chance for Pratt now. Chip kick into the forward pocket, where the umpire says, no mark, holding the ball. Umpire says, so he wasn't 10 metres, and the umpire... They're remonstrating with the umpire, but he was in the right position, less than 10 metres. Ball goes up, knockout by Yanar. Chance for goal. Quickly go backwards. And
0: clever play, Jacobson.
2: So now Yanar had the chance to put another score on the board. Mills, is it?
4: No, I don't think so. I think it might be Schill. Is it Schill?
0: Yeah, Flynn Schill.
2: Schill now has the ball. 35 out, maybe 40 out when he kicks the ball. Short legs on the man, but he's not that bad a kick. And it looks like it'll go right through the middle. And that's another goal. The second goal up for you now in this term. Thorpe Dale yet to score, yet to get the ball too far into their attacking zone. The two quick goals by you now, taking them up to four goals, six or only... 6 points behind at this stage of the game.
0: Style of play difference, you see, Dwayne? Are these short kicks opening things up, or is it just Yanar being more efficient in the forward 50?
4: Yeah, a little bit more efficient, but I think they do the short kicks wide because Thorpe Dale have that extra man in the fence and they're worried about him. But normally I wouldn't worry. I think Yanar forwards get on their bike really quick and they lead well, so they don't have to worry about chipping wide, but that seems to be a plan.
3: And they've been more efficient with their inside 50s. They've only had... seven, you know, and they've done all the scoring this quarter. And
0: so back in the middle we go, no one able to get it clear initially. Ball spills away of, you know, the big ruckman goes in there. Flynn Schill gets a little hack off the ground. Ball goes to half forward. Mackay does well to bring it to ground for, you know, Clancy Mills puts his head over it, but it's all Thorpe Dale at ground level. Ben Britton picks it up, but he's wrapped up in a big tackle by Tom Robertson. Robertson looks for the big bro, Will. kicks it over his head. Going back was Milson with the one hand. Drops it. Forward pressure on now. Danger, Will Robinson. Danger. Thorpe, they'll hack it out. It might come straight back in as quickly as it went out. Di Virgilio picks it up and goes backwards to Shill. Shill's got Geary in space. Umpire's found a free kick down the field. Harrow, good work by you. Spots something a bit rough house. Geary will take the free kick 70 from home. He's got four or five Thorpe-Dale players between him and the next Yanar player. They've set up some sort of zone here, Thorpe-Dale. So the kick's basically just going to have to go long to the top of the square. So let's watch Harvey McKay get loose here if we can. He goes sideways to Pat Kearns. The umpire says it wasn't 10, wasn't 15, and then Kearns gets tackled high by Sean Feller. So Kearns now 60 from home. Same situation. Goes to short one. Who do I say to keep an eye out for? Because they go for McKay. He lays a tackle. Lux of fortune, though. It spits sideways. Thorpe, they'll be able to get the kick out. Turn over to Di Virgilio. Handball to Geary. Geary wrapped up in a tackle. Ball spills free. Gets back to Di Virgilio. He looks for Jacobson. Jacobson by hand. They've gone backwards 30 yards. Jacobson goes to the top of the square. Pratt flies from behind. Will Robinson from in front. No one can complete the mark. Stacks on the mill. And the umpire says, give it to me. And they'll ball this one up 13 and a half metres out directly in front of the NR goal. Pratt to do the ruck work here. Over to you, Truck.
2: And the scores are level. So the ball goes into attack. The umpire falling all over. Thought they were trying to get rid of the ball in their 50 zone or coming through quickly for you. NR was...
4: Shield got a high one.
2: He got shield and he'll get a free kick. It could be the kick to put NR into the lead. At the moment, it's 4-6-5. So... Yanar have scored 2 goals, 1 so far this turn.
0: Look out for Chapo. Look out for Brendan Chapman.
2: So Yanar now had the chance to go ahead at the probably 10-minute mark of the second quarter, doing all the attacking. A kick goes wide and out of bounds on the full.
0: Oh, no, he touched that. Out in the full's the call. And the goal umpire's seen what I've seen. He's trying to stop him from kicking it in. The goal umpire's seen what I've seen. He goes, that's touch. Look at him, still trying to get involved. And then he's just giving it up, old Don. He said, get stuffed. You're not going to listen to me. Have the free kick. And Thorpe, they'll kick it down towards the scoreboard. Britton picks it up. And it's trickled over the boundary line down there.
4: Is that Donnie White? Is that...
0: Yeah, he was onto it because the ball was definitely touched in play. And he's screaming at the central umpire. And the central umpire didn't want a bar of it. But we'll toss this one in 60 metres around from the goal nonetheless. So we flick it back into play. Pratt doing the ruck work down there. Unable to take it cleanly. Geary gets it. Goes backwards via hands.
4: Oh,
0: didn't get rid of the ball quickly enough, however, and the umpire's paid a free kick. And I reckon he's just paid that free kick because he wants the ball somewhere else.
4: Yeah, well, I think you're right there.
0: And the free kick will go to Thorpe-Dale on the half-back line of Shannon Pickering. He goes down towards centre wing. Britton flies. Can't complete the mark. This is coming straight back in. Geary's a target. Punched away from him. Ball there to be won. Grinstead-Jones crashes the pack. Goes in there hard. There's a surfing wombat. Flicks out a little handball to a teammate. There's no space. Will Robinson's got it. He dances around four from Thorpe-Dale. Goes back towards Grinstead-Jones, who's tackled half the side, the Grinny Pig. And the umpire's got the whistle in his mouth, but he forgot to blow the whistle. And now he's just going to ball it up 20 out from the NR goal.
4: There's a wrestle on there now.
0: They've done everything bar kick the goal. And the umpire says, wrestle all you want. I'm tossing it in the air.
4: Oh, Rosado.
0: Rosado throws a bit of weight around. Ball gets outside the defensive 50. Keep an eye on Tank. I reckon he's got more to give. And he has got more to give. And the umpire's found a free kick that'll go Yanar's way. You can have that to yourself. And they go sideways to go forward. Mark taken by McColl. He goes in short to Geary. Geary drops what he otherwise would normally take. The ball hits the ground. McColl picks it back up. Gets around one. Gets around two. Flying shot on goal. It was like a homing pigeon.
4: Great goal.
0: It was genuinely like a homing pigeon. It was going nowhere near it. Got to where it needed to go and said, hang on, I'm going to duck through the big sticks here.
4: That was Nixon Hall.
0: It was Nixon Hall, was it?
4: Yeah.
0: He needs to get a headband on because he looks too much like Harry McColl.
4: He does a bit.
0: But then, nonetheless, another great goal there to Yanar. They had the ball down here for that long. They had to eventually score, and Nixon Hall does exactly that.
2: So Yanar go to 5-6. 6 points up from Thorpe-Dale, or 5 goals straight. Thorpe-Dale yet to score this turn. So, good play there by Yanar. They're putting the pressure right on Thorpe-Dale all the time. As the ball now back in the centre, who can get a bow, gets the tap down to Yanar, but picked up by Rosado. He got head-butted in the tackle, and the umpire will come in and ball it up. So Rosado in the thick of things, and Philip Dale, well, after a good lead of suddenly 6 points down, ball back in the centre, knockout. Goes to Rosado again. He tries to fend off about eight players. Eventually does, like a bulldozer, up to half forward. No one can get there. The ball for Thorpe Dale, whereas Linden gets the ball for Yanar. Back onto centre wing. One against two down there. Thorpe Dale were beaten to the ball as Yanar now come through. A good tackle laid on that there, and eventually comes out through Patello. He gets the ball wide for Thorpe Dale onto centre wing, approaching the half forward line. No one can get the ball though, Yanar. Battling down there, eventually pick up the ball and run the ball forward, up the half forward, where nearly a good mark had been taken or paid to Jacob Patello of Thorpe Dale on the half back. He goes wide, looking for teammate. Volume 2, quickly moving to his brother, and they go wide now, up to the forward line. Flyers wanted, man in front, though,
4: good
2: was
4: mark.
2: Yanar, but the umpire has paid a free kick.
4: It was a mark.
0: Ditch Gorman. No, Jarrah Burgess, sorry. So Burgess now about 45 out from goal. They really do need this just to settle things down a bit here, Thorpe Dale. They haven't had the ball down there and for quite some time, so Burgess now with a set shot. After a strong mark, in he comes. Side needs it and the game needs it because it's been all Yanar to start this second quarter. Kick on its way. Doesn't get the legs. It falls well short, actually, but it's picked up at ground level by Thorpe Dale. Little handball over the top into some space. Big Jesse Bowes down there. Does the roving work, the big fella. And then laces out a teammate with a short pass. Who says Ruckman can't play? And Yanar will settle things down in their defensive 50. And as they've been instructed to do clearly, they bring the ball right across the ground. If they can take this mark here, they're off to the races. Mark taken, trying to get free, because he knows if he can get free and get this kick away, they're in space, and that's exactly how it plays out. So ball sits up on its end, Stolk runs onto it. There's only four players between him and goal. That's Pat Kearns, in fact. Looks for Geary, gets out the back of the contest. Ground level, ball one, snap round the corner. Traff get back. Traff indeed. Thorpe Dale get back. And Petullo again takes the mark on the last line of defence and settles things down. He's got a short option there and he takes it to Kane O'Donnell. So O'Donnell marks in the back pocket. The man they call Jags. He goes with a little ungainly kick to just outside defensive 50. Flynn Shill waits for it. Pops a handball over the top to Pratt. Pratt goes back to Shill. Kick the goal, Flinny boy. Kick the goal. And he's hit the woodwork. He's hit the woodwork. It would have been some sort of finish, but minor score only, and Petullo will bring the ball back into play again, Truck.
2: Yeah, he does. As now the score is a one-point difference, 5-7 to 5 goals. 7-point difference to Yanar. Petullo, he goes towards the scoreboard side of the ground. No one can mark the ball. Picked up there by Yanar. They bring the ball forward up into the forward pocket. A push out there. Kick off the ground. Gears in there. He can't get the ball. A tackle put on Mills and the ball will be thrown up about 20 out from the Yanar goal. Leading 5-7 to 5 goals. Throw up again. Players are settled there. No one can get the ball down. But and there is the player, big player.
4: Rosado.
2: And he can't get the ball, and the umpire will ball up, and a couple of Yanar players just holding their heads. I wonder why. As the ball goes up there, a good tap down quickly by Thorpe Dale. That player was Gavin Lowe. As Yanar, though, have the ball. Mills runs into a headlock, drops the ball, and the umpire says free kick. Free kick to be taken down by Sean Feller, one of the goalkeepers for Thorpe Dale. So Fella, is he going to go across goal? No, he doesn't. He runs onto his left foot up towards the forward zone. No one can get the ball in front there. As you know, they've tried to get the ball out. The umpire says holding the ball, and the free kick will be taken by Thorpe Dale. And that is
0: Patton.
2: Patton. He goes wide to the pocket. No one can get the ball for Thorpe Dale as the ball goes to the ground. Good attacking move. There's too many Thorpe Dale players down there. But a free kick has been paid to Yanar in the back pocket. Now Yanar, that player, can't pick him. I don't know who he is, but he'll come to us. He now decides to go towards the centre of the ground.
4: That's and McColl.
2: Quick hand pass back, running across the pitch, over towards the player's box, the coach's box, and Yanar now have control. They're chipping the ball all over the place at the moment. Kearns is in there for you now. He goes inboard and they're chipping the ball onto the Geary in the pocket. He has to turn, duck and weave on the boundary line, centers the ball in towards the goal square. No one can get it. Underneath there is Pratt. He comes in for you now. Gets hit high tackle. Nelson gets tackled and the umpire says, holding the ball. And Nelson, you got tackled in the wrong one and the free kick will be taken there.
4: Number eight.
2: Who we don't have. So the now player who must go unknown. So you now have the ball right in the deep pocket, left hand side of the goalpost. Can he make it another one for you now? The goal umpire says minor score only, 5-8. To Yanar and 5 goals straight to Thorpdale. Thorpdale haven't worried the goal umpires at the moment.
0: So Jesse Patullo this time brings it in and he puts it straight down Jesse Bowe's throat and Bowe brings it to ground. It comes straight back into the attacking area. Yanar looking to do it again, but getting back there is Aiden Ram, and Ram takes a good mark in defence and kicks wide out towards Ben Britton, who takes a nice chesty. So he'll go back on centre wing and look to set up some attack here. He's got runners inside if he wants to come a little short kick inside. Ignores that. Either that or just doesn't look. Now he looks. And now they come inside. And fancy that. You can do that, can you? Mm-hmm. Off they go. So they can now go into attack. They've got 2-on-2 down there. And you know, easy as you like, go back and take the mark through McColl. He switches the ball laterally. And that's how you do it. You look, you see, you give, you mark, you kick and you run. And off to the races you now go again. So they've been fantastic at this since quarter time. Great coaching by Sam McCulloch to get them back into the contest. Now they have to kick long down the line. Position B is Will Robinson. Creates a contest, brings it to ground out the back, and the umpire says a little bit of holding, and he says free kick to go to Yanar right in front of the coach's box.
3: Scotty, number 8 for Yanar is Ty Renwick.
0: Okay, so Ty Renwick, number 8, kicks the ball long into the forward 50. Thorpdale with 4 numbers back here versus 1 Yanar player, and Hollins Birch goes to double fist. It lands in the hands of Pratt. He gets onto the left shoe, comes back and finds a teammate in DeVigilio, who marks 45 out from goal on a slight angle.
4: That was poor by Thorpdale. They had 4, and they were all talls too. I mean, surely to God they could have grabbed it or shepherded or done something. They just all sort of looked at each other, and the Yanar bloke was... he was on top of it.
0: So JDV with his former teammate Trav Patton standing on the mark will come in from 45 out. Will Robinson offers a sneaky drive-by and JDV says, not on my watch. He goes long and he goes strong and he goes far side for a minor score only. And that's yet another point to the NR boys. Goal-kicking practice during the week might be warranted. And had they a kick straight truck, your 20 goals might be on here.
2: 5-10 to 5 goals. So you know, now waiting for Thorpdale to kick the ball out from the back with Jacob Patello. Now he runs 10, decides to go towards the scoreboard side, flies up there, and the ball has been touched off the pack, and the ball will be thrown in right in front of the scoreboard. It's 5-10 to 5 goals. So 10-point lead to Yanar, but looked different at quarter time, but a good comeback by Yanar. They're scoring 3-5 this quarter.
0: The umpire's plucked the Stephen Freeby out of the ruck, and it's going to go Thorpe's way. So it'll be Gavin Lowe to take the free kick on the half-back flank, wearing the unusual number 18. Forgot his jumper. Standard ruckman work, and the kick's not much better. It finds McColl of Yanar on the halfback flank. Mackay goes for a little clever tap on. Linton gets it. They go through the hands here again, Yanar. Shill from about 40 out. Goes in the Geary direction. No, the Pratt direction it is. He's got 2 to beat. And a really solid fist there. Gets the ball over the boundary line for a throw in. Good defensive work down there by Thorpdale. Certainly can't knock their defensive efforts, but they probably could be a little bit cleaner with the footy. When they had the numbers before, Dwayne, you're onto it. There was 4 of them. Pick that up, dish a handball off, and away you go. But nonetheless, here we are, tossing it back in truck.
2: As they get the knockout for the Thorpdale side, but Yanar bring the ball forward. A kick and a snap and a goal for Yanar. And that was by... oh, they're waiting in.
4: It's Robinson, was it?
2: 19.
4: 19.
2: Notman.
4: Jackson Notman. That's his second, is it?
2: First. Yeah. So, you know, now I go up to a steady 6-10 to Thorpe-Dale, 5, as we said before. The Thorpe-Dale yet to worry the goalkeeper down the other end. I don't know whether he's asleep or awake down there because he's had no opportunity to do anything. So, Thorpe-Dale kicking down towards the northern end here with the scores 6-10 to 5. 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The ball back in the centre, knocked out by Bow. Yanar now can bring the ball forward. Right on the siren, misjudged, mishandled. But, well, boys, Yanar's quarter, that one.
0: Yeah, definitely cleaned up their forward 50 entries halfway through that quarter. Owned possession of the ball across the ground as well. It's interesting to me in an amateur, well, not amateur league, but a non-fully professional league, that you can actually flip your game styles in-game as they've done so noticeably there. Like, that's quality football and quality coaching to be able to say, what we did in the first quarter didn't work, let's go to plan B and make that call on the fly at quarter time, get everyone on board, implement it, and then see the benefits of it almost straight away because they clearly went to a more chipmark mode in that second quarter than they were in the first, reap the benefits on the scoreboard. Now, I wouldn't be surprised if they revert back again in the third quarter and potentially run away with this footy here, Dwayne.
4: Yeah, I agree. I think, yep, that chipping around was for that quarter, like you said, spot on. But yeah, in the third quarter, I think they'll just go straight down the guts and just pummel them. Just keep getting it in that 50. And if they start kicking straight, she's going to be all over by three-quarter time. But they're still close enough, Thorpe, and they've obviously shown in that first quarter that they can outscore, you know, if they're not on the game. So it's up to Thorpe-Dale now. I mean, their back line has bloody been really good, you know, man on man in their back line and trying to stem the tide that, you know, as midfield have kept pushing. But, yeah, it's going to be a long haul from here, I think.
3: Yes, and the contested possessions easily Thorpe-Dale 25, but they're outnumbered by 37, and the cream on the cake, if you would like to call it, uncontested possessions, you know, was 40, which is what Scotty said, that McCulloch said to kick the ball wide and maintain possession, but unfortunately, you know, you only get a C pass for this quarter because you had 22 inside 50s. And so at quarter time, you're 2-5. You're now 5-10. The amount of times you had in the ball, if you lowered your eyes and kicked it to the right spot, what Truck said, you could have been 20 goals up.
2: So at half time, the score here now is 6-10, a 4-5 quarter by Yanar, whereas Thorpe-Dale didn't worry the scoreboard attendant or the goal up on they remain at 5. We're going to go back to the studio for some messages and be back here in about 15 minutes for the second half of the game between Thorpe-Dale and Yanar.
10: It's half time on Gippsland FM's coverage of the Mid Gippsland Football League's match of the round. It's back to the studio in just a moment to catch up around the grounds.
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15: And welcome back to Gippsland FM at the studio here at, in Morwell. My name is Greg King, and this is a quick half-time update with some of the scores around the place. It's 24 minutes past 3 o'clock. We'll be back to the ground very shortly, where Thorpdale

0: is Yanar. So 6-10, 46 Yanar to 5 goals straight, 30 Thorpdale. At Foster, they're giving, these are progressive scores. I don't have half-time scores yet. 20 goals for 124 to Newborough. After their great win last week against Thorpdale, Newborough, 2 goals, 12. MDU and Ballara, number 6 versus number 12. So MDU at close to the half times, 9 goals, 155 to Ballara, 3 goals, 3, 21. Merbu North and Morwell East. Merbu North is 4 goals, 4, 28, and Morwell East is 3 goals, 5, 23. So that's a close one. And Stony Creek are doing well against Tura. Tura's on the bottom of the ladder. Stony Creek are 10th, 6 goals, 3.39. Stony Creek and Tura are 5 goals, 3.33. I'll have the complete wrap-up of all the leagues after the game. But a couple of highlights in the Gippsland League at the moment. Pretty close to half-time. Warrigal is 7 goals straight, 42 to Leongatha. 3 goals, 5, 23. That's number 1, Warrigal, playing Leongatha, the arch-enemy, who are number 3 on the ladder, 3 goals, 5. So 7 goals, 7 scoring shots to 8 scoring shots, and yet there's 19 points of difference on there. Another notable there is Moe, 12 goals, 6.78, and Bairnsdale, 3.7.25. Tarolgan and Math, there's only 10 points of difference there. Tarolgan, 6.4.40, and Mafra, 4.6.30, and Wonthaggi's giving Sale a bashing by 77 points. In fact, Sale hasn't scored in the first half. So I don't have anything else I can report on apart from the AFL match in progress at the moment is the Sydney versus Richmond game at the SCG up there in Sydney, and Sydney is 22 goals, 14, 146. And the last time I looked, Charlie Curnow had kicked 7 goals, so he has still got 7 goals at three-quarter time. Richmond are 7 goals, 7 of 49. So there's almost 100 points at the moment. 97 points, actually, the difference at this stage at three-quarter time. So that could be even worse, maybe 120 or 130 points before the end of the game. All right, so we're getting ready to go back to the ground. I've got some messages here, and I'll be back here after everybody has wrapped up, and I'll have as many scores as I can and progressively as we go on. So keep tuning in to Gippsland FM and our match of the round out there, and we are really excited. I just got a feeling that Thorpdale will make a bit of a comeback here. So let's keep the fingers crossed. So the halftime scores, Yanar, 6 goals, 10, 46, and Thorpdale, 5 goals straight, 30. Back to the ground after these announcements.
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2: At Throttdale, we've got them all switched on.
3: I only turned mine on. You've got to be responsible for your own. Just having a bit of an internal joke here. Sorry, guys. And appreciate the text coming in from Walshy and Pauline and amongst others to let us know that we had some audio issues. I can explain it to you so that it didn't make us sound like gooses, but essentially someone forgot to push a button. We think we've got it sorted and we should be right for a second half. But you have missed a good half of footy though, Truck, haven't they? Because it was all Thorpedale in the first quarter. They couldn't help but kick goals. And then the tap ran dry in the second quarter and Yanar came back and we've got ourselves a pretty tight contest at half time.
2: Yeah, 16 to 5 goals. So it shows that Thorpedale were in the race the first quarter. Second quarter they dropped it a little bit, couldn't get the board score on the board. I think they maybe got to rev up that term. There's no wind out there to worry about. I think it was just a form of Yanar in that second quarter. They were go, go, go. They were kicking wide, kicking to position, and just finding space, which put Thorpedale off their pace a bit because they weren't watching their opposition players are out wide. And opportunist goals. We had goal scorers there by Clancy Mills, Lachlan Pratt, Nixon Hall, Mick Geary, James D. Virgilio, and I think there was another one I missed. We got them all. And well, for Thorpedale, their five went to Jeremiah Jones, Shannon Pickering, two to Heath Ferguson, and one to Sean Feller. So we're in for an interesting quarter, this one. Both teams are out doing their drills. You notice any changes at all out there, Jeep?
3: I was just chatting with Dwayne there. We're watching the Thorpedale boys do their run-throughs there, and there's a certain bloke out there in number six, Dwayne, that, well, if he was a racehorse, the vet would be going over him at the moment.
4: Yeah, yes, he's not going to run the game out, is he, really?
3: That's Tank Rosado. And he's actually just pulled out of the warm-up drill and gone over to the trainer. And they've got the magic pill, the magic spray. I tell you what, he's just... Let's say he's potentially got a lower hip issue, shall we?
2: At the front.
4: That'll get him up and about. That's
2: sure. That'll make him wild.
5: Yeah. Yes, and to concur with others, I think Thorpedale, they need to get a quick move on with their decision-making skills because during the second quarter, Spuds could grow faster than some of their thinking ability. So we need to go inside 50... hit the hard nut, get the ball out, and get it into their forward 50 just like they did in the first quarter, and they'll have a lead.
2: So, Thorpe, you're having a bit of circle work here before they get into their huddle. Last-minute instructions. What would you be saying out there, the players? Come on, guys, let's do some good work here.
3: Well, I'd just refer back to that first quarter if I was Thorpe. I'll just say we slammed on five last time we kicked to this end against the same mob. Let's go about our business and do the exact same thing again. They played a front half game. And then when Yanar were trying to score and couldn't, Thorpedale marked everything in defence. Last quarter, I couldn't think of a time where Thorpedale took a defensive mark. So maybe that's their metric, their KPIs. They've got to take some marks in the back 50 like they did when they were stopping Yanar from scoring. So back yourself in, fly for the mark rather than go the double fist punch that we saw a couple of times. And if you think you can catch it, catch it. You know, there's what they say, there's three forms of football. They've got it, we've got it, no one's got it. And if we've got it, they can't score. So catch it, hold on to it, and you know, I can't score. It seems pretty straightforward to me.
6: Yeah, and Harry McColl, though, in that second half, second quarter, was instrumental down for forward thrusts. I mean, he doesn't just get the ball and distribute it well. He goes for the second. Does the old Nick Dacos, 1-2, the old soccer player, you know. And he's running through there, and then no one's catching up to him. So I'm just a bit worried about fitness of Thorpedale coming up against those younger legs through the middle of Yanar.
3: And we spoke before the game about the rotations that Yanar have through the middle. They've got seven or eight. And then, you know, if you need to break the glass and you throw Mick Geary in there as well, you can argue eight or nine. Thorpedale probably got four or five.
6: Yeah,
3: and I think it really comes into play in that second half. It's been not a hot day, but a sunny sort of day as well, so probably a little bit draining, but... I guess we'll see how we go. I can just see here that Jesse Petullo has come forward for Thorpe-Dale this quarter as well, which is interesting. He did his best work down back last quarter, so obviously decided to liven things up and send him down to our end, and he's got Mark Stolk for company. But we'll get things underway back in the middle truck. It's Jesse up against Gavin Lowe.
2: Okay, waiting for the ball up as Lowe. He can't get the ball. It's Beau against Lowe. And Beau got the low down on
6: Oh, stop Beau. It, truck. Stop it.
2: As I thought.
3: Just say no.
6: No, Beau Lowe.
2: As the ball is in a tangle in front of the coach's boxes, in get tackled, put on there. Umpire Harris will come in and ball it up right in front of the Thorpe-Dale box. So under the shade of the big tree down there as we get the throw-up for the game as, get the tap down, get a quick hand pass out, moving the ball out quickly. The Magpies, wobbly old kick up to no one. Big bounce there underneath it for Thorpe-Dale. They're running with the ball, running backwards, caught with the ball. Umpire says that play on as Inar get the ball out of the centre now, moving quickly up to their forward line. Players falling over the ball and the ball goes towards the boundary line. And Inar get the ball in, quickly move the ball towards their goals.
6: And it kicks through.
2: And the, Winston Jones picked up that ball quickly and roasted him over the top of the shoulder, put it through for his first goal for the afternoon.
3: I reckon that's exactly how the second quarter started, wasn't it? With a goal inside a minute or so, yeah. And that was a forewarning of things to come. But Jacobson instrumental in that play there. He probably hasn't had a lot of it possession-wise compared to some earlier games that he's played this year. He gets it. He's so clean with it, and he just sets up the play. He took the handball there, took some time, composure, handball to a teammate into a little bit of space, and that sets up that forward 50 entry. And, look out. So I think here comes Jannar.
2: So back in the centre again, the ball up. Low against Beau, and Beau gets the tap down there for Yanar, but a good tackle, Rosado laid onto the Yanar player. Umpire come in, said you couldn't get rid of it, and we'll get a throw up. And that play down there was Di Virgilio, who was under pressure by Rosado. Ball now back again. Knocked down by Beau. He got held while going for the ruck. Ball goes to ground. Kick off the ground in the towards the back line. But it was quickly moved by McColl. He goes up the centre wing. A chance now for Thorpe-Dale to pick up the ball. They were held. Umpire says ready for the whistle. But Yanar going up forward. No one can get the mark. And good defence there by Britton to bring the ball out wide for Thorpe-Dale on centre wing. One bounce, two bounce in front of the scoreboard. A wide old kick to the hyphen Holland Birch. He puts the ball out of play and we'll get a throw in right in front of the scoreboard.
3: Now, the ump pinged him for dropping the prune there, I think, truck.
6: Oh,
3: he's trotted out of the centre square for the first time in a while and he's going to go over and have a yarn to the boundary umpire, but I'm sure he said he's dropped the rock. Have a free kick, and now he's changed his mind and said, toss it in.
2: No.
3: Well, there you go.
2: Not sure what the umpires were thinking then.
3: Nonetheless, the little fella will throw this in. He's only a little diminutive unit, this one, but gee, he's got some good airtime on that flick. And in it goes where Beau gets his hands on it first down to Di Virgilio. He's wrapped up by Tank Rosado. Ball spits out now, Thorpe-Dale's favour. They go into the forward 50. Kick comes down here for Petullo. Pitches just outside the white line, out of bounds on the full. And the little fella's seen that from a million miles away and got it 100% on the money. Out of bounds on the full it is. Yanar free kick. And you're inside, so you're playing on. And Petullo fakes a chase. And Harry McColl says, I'll just run 20 yards and I'm going to lace out a Thorpe-Dale opponent for some reason. And Thorpe-Dale turn defence into attack. They come in through the forward 50 and find the hyphen Hollands Birch. He lays off a handball to the ankles of Pickering. He goes thump from 50. Ball sails long, high, wide and handsome. Puts it through the big sticks. And it was Pickering indeed. Pretty good call by me. And when I say good call, I mean good guess, Sam.
6: That was pretty good. I don't think he was expecting the hand pass either, to be honest.
3: Probably didn't expect it at his ankles.
6: No.
5: No, it was very good because Pickers, he pickpocketed his opposition.
3: Oh, not you too.
6: There's two of them.
5: One step sharp arc and just went slam right through the big sticks.
6: Righto, Laurie.
2: That was Shannon Pickering's second goal for the afternoon and a much needed one by Thorpe-Dale, their first goal since the end of the first quarter. So a bit of pushing and shoving down there between players, Anthony Rosado, he's in the thick of things. They're trying to hold him back as the ball being thrown up in the centre. A chance for Lowe. He gets the tap down this time for Thorpe-Dale, but it's Yanar hitting the ball out of the middle, and a free kick to be taken by Yanar in the middle, and that'll be taken by McKay. McKay now, he goes up forward. A kick to looking for a teammate, finds him down there. Great guard mark there for the man in the...
3: Will Robertson?
2: Will Robertson. So Robertson now is probably 25 out. Slight angle, could kick number 8 for the NR side. So Robertson now steadies up. There's no one, virtually no one in the goal square. Oh, well, two Thorpe-Dale players. But Robson lines up the goal from this angle. Looks pretty damn good. And that's another goal to Yanar. They go to 8 goals, 10 to 6 goals. That's his first goal for the afternoon.
3: You see a few different things at the footy each week, Dwayne, when you come along. And the one thing I've learnt watching Yanar is you do not watch the goal umpire when Will Robinson's having a shot on goal. He gets into his celebration just about the instant the ball leaves his foot. Yeah. And you just watch him. And you know whether or not it's a goal or not. With that one, he was running backwards with both hands in the air like he was in a bank robbery.
6: Yeah, but he's been good up front forward, hasn't he?
3: Oh, he's been fantastic for him all year, Robbo. He's going about his business nicely, but I tell you what, there's no one in the side that loves a goal more than him. So here we go, back into the middle again. Low v. Bow. And no one's able to get their hands on it. In fact, the ball bounces twice before anyone does. Ram picks it up and kicks it into the forward 50. There's four players underneath it. It comes off the bounce. Pickering again around the corner. Which way was this one going to bounce? Through for a minor score only. But it's good that Thorpe are back in the contest here and they're able to get the ball forward and get it moving. McColl to take the kick-in duties here. And you just about guarantee that he'll play on and run. You'll just about guarantee it. And he plays on and runs. There's a Shepherd there from Stokes, so he's able to get to 15-20 and then kicks at 50. Patton sits underneath it for Thorpe-Dale. Good mark taken there, not by Patton, though, by the interloper. And that was Ram. He goes by foot into the middle of the ground to Gorman. Gorman gets onto the right shoe, goes long, high into the forward 50. Four of them down there. Jacobson gets clipped high. And the umpire says, I saw it. Don't panic, it's a free kick. And Jacobson will take the free kick in the back pocket. He's got a lead coming at him, which he honours. Mark taken just outside defensive 50. Might be Ty Renwick down there. So still inside his defensive 50, but they've got possession of the footy. Stolk offers a short one. He ignores that. Nah, lovely little pass there. Goes down the line. Finds a teammate down there. In Jackson, he goes to the middle of the ground. Mark taken. They're maintaining possession again. We've gone back to that short kicking game. Shill rocks and rolls and gets around one or two. That's why you play in front, because when he shins it, you take the mark. DiVigilio does exactly that. Looks for Pratt. Pratt takes the mark. That's Yanar footy. Kick mark. Leaning forward. Swallows Geary. It. 35-40 out directly in front.
6: That's Geary.
3: Is it Geary, is it?
6: Yep.
3: Must have gone over Pratt's head.
6: Yeah, it did. Pratt was doing the shepherding out. So, Pratt, good work there. He won't get any stats on that for that. But
3: he'll get it right up in the paper for it, I promise you that.
6: Right, yeah, okay.
2: Geary lines up for his second goal for the afternoon and break the picket fence. He does so, and the ball is only a minor score. So, they go to 8 goals, 11. To Thorpe-Dale 6-1.
3: I take it back. I won't be going in the paper now because Geary missed the goal.
6: That's right.
2: So far it's eight goal scorers for Yanar. A picket fence for the Yanar side. Thorpe-Dale kicked the ball out from the fence. Pickering was in there. He gets the ball now wide, but a tackle laid on after he kicked the ball up to Holland Birch. He marks the ball on centre wing for Thorpe-Dale. Now Holland Birch has no real... person to kick to, goes inboard, finds his man who misses the mark, quickly back to Holland Birch, and he goes left footer in along the boundary line where a good mark has been taken or knocked out of Hayden Edwards's hands, and the ball goes out of play, and we'll get a throw in right in front of the scoreboard, which we can really see now. It's lit up 6-1 to 8-11.
3: So the young fella will come in. This one's even smaller, this boundary umpire, and he throws it even bigger. So in he comes, and he's thrown that one in a good 25 metres. Ball's there to be won at ground level. Thorpe-Dale initially with the hands on it, but a couple of big tackles laid. Shill gets it, goes back to Linton. Linton dances, goes back to Shill. They use the hands well, and now they kick the ball into the forward 50. Ball gets out the back of the contest. Thorpe-Dale favoured here through the numbers. They go in, pick the ball up cleanly. The umpire squats, stalks, and then pays a free kick for holding the prune.
1: He likes Mick, doesn't he?
3: Yeah, you know, he'll take this free kick, a kick and a half from home. Grinstead-Jones on the lead. Ball doesn't get to him, though. Defensive mark taken down there by Thorpe. And they're going to have to switch, or it's going to come straight back in. And they don't switch. They kick long down the line. Hollandsburg flies. Ball hits the deck. What would I know? Ball comes straight back in. And it doesn't just come straight back in. It laces out the full four, but it gets over the back of his head and trickles through for a minor score. No, they keep it in, Thorpe. They like to play things on the edge. They can when they could have conceded, but nonetheless, they've got the ball now. And now they concede a boundary throw in 15 yards around. I would have given up the point and taken the footy myself, but nonetheless, we'll toss this one in around 15 yards around from the NR goal. And you're doing well if you can see that truck.
2: I can't see the ball at all. I think they need a white ball.
3: It's so Pratt's doing the ruck work, and he gets it down to Shill. He flicks a handball off to a teammate who's wrapped up in a tackle straight away. Ball comes back to not many. Dances around one and two, then gets tackled. Ball still live down there. And now Thorpe, you get their hands on it, hack the ball away temporarily out of the forward 50, but it'll come back pretty rapidly because Yanara set up so well behind the footy here. They're just messing around with it on the defensive 50, and the ball goes over the boundary line for a throw-in. They've got to switch this way, otherwise it's just going to keep coming back in over their heads.
1: Yeah, they're trying hard, but Yanara's pressure's been ramped up in this quarter as well. Even though Yanara aren't putting it on the scoreboard, the pressure's right up.
3: So the ball will get thrown back in. Lowe, the dominant ruckman, gets a hands on it first, gets a tap down, picked up at ground level though by Yanar. Pat Kearns gets a handball over the top. Yanar into a little bit of space here. Storm into the open 50. Flying shot on goal. And that's the finish.
1: Linton. Number 50. There you go. I don't see him kick many goals.
3: From Linton. Get back down the back line.
1: Yeah.
3: Quality finish though.
1: It was, yeah.
3: But they kept persisting on kicking the ball out that side. It was just a case of if not when.
1: Yeah, it was.
2: 9-11 players, 6 goals, 1. And you now have got 9 goal kickers. So they're not favouring anyone down there. Everyone's got a free ticket in the raffle and to score goals.
1: Hollands Birch has dropped a couple of easy ones on the wing there. Now they've put him up forward. He is a tall. They might as well use him up forward rather than dropping it on the wing. They've got Hayden Britton coming up forward too.
3: And what it also means is Tom Robertson's got to go on to him. So Robertson now can't run off, which is an even better result for Thorpe. Back in the middle they go, Truck.
2: As the ball goes to ground, Rosado's trying to get in there. Thorpe-Dale can't clear the ball out of the mess. They could do on the centre wing where a flying kick goes there for Yanar to take the kick to slow things down. Quickly move the ball on centre wing. Had possession has Yanar. Now bring the ball into half forward. A kick into the pocket area. Out of bounds.
1: Mark no, the Pratt.
2: Pratt. Yes, I couldn't see who had the hands on that, but Pratt, he had just taken his time to go back, probably 45 out on an angle.
3: This is where he kicked him from last week against Ballara with regular monotony. From hard up against the boundary line, 30 to 40 out, and he never looked like missing. So I reckon I've put the mock on him here. But this was bread and butter for him 7 days ago.
2: So Pratt now lines up the ball from the forward pocket. Good kick off the boot. Umpire says great goal. And he becomes their first multiple goal scorer for Yanar this afternoon. As they go now to 10 goals, 11. That's 4 goals, 1 so far this quarter.
3: And to stop the presses moment, James Durkin has entered the field of play. The twos coach for Thorpe, the late call-up today. He's out there on the half-forward flank, so we've got to see if we can get him a possession, because if we don't say his name on the radio at least 5 times, I'll never hear the end of it. So,
1: is he a sponsor?
3: But he'll annoy me, and that's more important than being a sponsor.
5: All right, now, you know, I've been more effective with their inside 50s, sharing the ball around, and as for Thorpe-Dale, they've gone in 6 times And they've got their, how many goals they kicked this quarter, two?
6: One.
5: One.
3: Yeah. Good work by you, Sam. Ball back in the middle. Bo gets a tap on it, only down as far as Patton. He's wrapped up in a tackle straight away. And we'll have the secondary bounce. Well, not even a bounce, is it, these days? It's
6: a throw-up.
3: It's a throw-up. And Bo again gets a tap. Rosado sharks it. Gets through one, gets through two, gets a handball off. Oh. And the umpire's pinged him for holding the footy.
6: He's hand-passed it off.
3: Yeah, I would have thought that's how the ball got to his teammate. It wasn't magic. It was a handball. Mm. But nonetheless, and won't that annoy him even more that JDV, his former teammate, has it. He goes in the middle of the ground. They've turned it over in a dangerous spot here, but numbers will win out. Yanago forward again through Stolk. Stolk gets over the back of the contest. Mark taken 55 from home. This is where you need the binoculars. Chipping in, though, there. Thorpe, they're taking a defensive mark. And this is what they did in that first quarter. We spoke of this at the break. If they can start catching the footy down there a little bit, they can take the air out of the Yanar sails or the jam out of their donut if you're a Snatch fan. And that's exactly what they've done here with a couple of repeat kicks and marks. McColl this time spoils from behind. Ball comes to ground. Hollins Birch goes in there, overdoes it, comes out now. Patton gets it. He goes a little chip down the line. That kick's got to be absolutely centimetre perfect. It isn't. McColl gets a hand on it. Gets tackled before he gets the footy. The umpire says play on. Stolk gets in and gives him a hand. Now it's here to be won at ground level. Thorpe, they'll do exactly that. Although the young fella with the whistle has said out of bounds, give me the footy. And right in front of the scoreboard, they'll toss this one in. And that scoreboard says we've played 16 minutes in the third quarter. Thorpedale 6-1-37, Yanar 10-11-71. And we'll toss it back into play truck and tell the people what's happening.
2: As the ball goes in with the Bow getting the tap down for Yanar, but the Thorpedale pushing towards the boundary line. Umpire says,
6: no.
2: Free kick.
6: The Yanar boy pushed his own mate in the back and got the free kick. That's a
2: good one. So Yanar now bring the ball across half back. Quick hand pass across to Robertson. That's Tom. He gets tackled, but the Yanar have possession of the ball in the centre of the ground. They go on no wide, and a chance now for the Magpies to go forward with a chain of hand passes. And the man, Grinstead Jones, dead in front, goes to Pratt, and Pratt takes a mark.
6: It's Geary.
2: About Geary, is it?
6: Yep.
2: With probably 35 out dead in front. A little bit of lightning over there on our left, so maybe they'll stop the game in Thorpedale's favour with a bit of lightning on the in the area.
6: Well, you know we're in front, so yeah, won't do them any good.
2: So we've got Pratt lines up the goals.
6: Geary,
2: and he makes it number
6: missed
2: behind another behind.
5: Come on, anyone could have kicked that
2: except Geary. Yep. 10-12, Yanar goes to. 6-1 to Thorpedale in the back line. The lights are on here at Thorpedale.
3: So they'll bring it in from full back. They go coach's box side with a little 7-9 down the line there. Mark taken inside defensive 50. They play on through hands. Long lead comes from Gorman. That's ignored. They come back through the middle. Danger spot to turn it over if they do. Rosado says, not on my watch. Picks it up, sticks it under his arm. Go towards Durkin! Take him out, Durkin! Durkin lays a big tackle. Super coach points there for Jim.
6: He slung him.
3: And as per usual, as soon as he gets on the ground, the niggle starts.
6: It's a free kick to Yanar, isn't it?
3: The umpire just gets in there and says, I'm going to toss it in the air. And I wish he would.
6: Yeah.
3: I wish he would, and he does. Thought they'll thump it into their forward 50. Tom Robbo's back there for Yanar. A little bit of a fumble. Gets a handball back there to Will Robertson. Robertson out into a little bit of space here, and that'll be Notman. That'll be Pat Kearns. I've only confused them 100 times today. Pat Kearns goes long down the line. Mark taken in defence there by Thorpedale, however. And they'll look to settle things down again. Let's get the ball back down where Durkin is. That's where the magic happens. Instead, they go to Hollins Birch. Gets over the back of him. Linton's got him for company. And the ball goes over the boundary line for a throw-in. And they'll ball this one in on centre wing. We head towards 20 minutes. It's 37 plays 72 here in the third quarter for Gippsland FM. And the youngster will come in and flick this one back into the best of his abilities, Truck.
2: He does. So it's Bo's in there. He's behind the pack. It was Lowe who got the tap down. But Yanar now can pick up the ball in the defence. And they're going backwards to go forwards with Brendan Chapman taking the mark in the back pocket. Chapman, they cross goals looking for Harvey McColl. finds him too under pressure now. Harvey decides to go short, finds his man, and Yanara away through Stock. Stock now half back onto Yanara. A good play as the Magpies get the ball through Mills. Mills up to a half forward with five uncontested marks taken by Yanara. A free kick given away in the middle of the ground to be taken there by Grinstead Jones. His kick now up to the forward pocket. Flyers wanted one arm taken down there, but the umpire says no, and the ball goes out of bounds. We'll get a throw in right in the right-hand pocket for the Yanara side. A long way away from us here.
6: Looks like Holland's Birch is in the ruck now.
3: So he in the long sleeves will do the ruck work down there up against Robinson. Ball won by Yanara at ground level. Shill goes in. Gets a little handball off there to Mills. He snaps around the corner. Minor score only, and Thorpedale will kick in. Thorpedale will kick in, and if they've done anything well today, they've done kicking in well because they've had 13 opportunities at it. The score reads Yanara 10-13-73. Thorpedale 6-1 at 37. 20 minutes played. They go short, but it's a little bit too long. They've turned it over, and Yanara have just repaid the gift. No one wants the footy. Someone pick the ball up. That's exactly what we're after. Durkin puts on a quality shepherd. And the ball goes out of bounds right in front of the coach's box. And if I was Dirks, I'd run away from there because he's too close to the bench. And tackle just get him straight back off the ground, I reckon. But I'll toss this one in. Two kicks away from the Thorpedale goal. The umpire comes around now. And it's Holland's Birch just runs in front of Jesse Bowe. And the umpire's found a free kick.
2: Going to Yanara.
3: And it's going to go
6: to Bowe.
3: To Bowe in the ruck. And I'm not sure of what for. No one touched him.
6: Yep.
3: Anyways, he got a free kick. And the big ruckman does well to find a teammate, Notman, in between the two coaches' boxes. And Notman steadies the ship. And he goes long in the Pratt direction on the long lead and turns it over. That's where you think, you know, I've done well by centering the ball all day. You wonder why he goes long down the line, but nonetheless, that's what he's done. And Thorpedale now have the ball, and they just kick it back to where Notman was. Holland's Birch, position B, can't quite get there. Linton goes back and takes the mark. And you can see here, he looks straight away to come and switch the play, which he does. Finds McColl. H gets around, finds Chapman. Chapman's got Robinson on if he wants him, but he goes more central, and they're off through the middle of the ground. Mark taken right there. Robinson calls for it out wide. Now he gets his hands on it, and Robinson kicks it into the forward 50. No one able to complete the mark down there, and hopefully it goes out of bounds. And it does, and I'll get to watch the end of this race.
2: Waiting for the ball to be thrown in on the halfback line for the Yanara side. They're leading 10 goals, 13-6-1 here. Late in the third quarter, throw in forward pocket for the Yanara side. They get their knocked out through Linton. He goes to ground. In there is Grinstead Jones, gets tackled. Umpire will play a free kick. No, ball it up. He'll ball it up in the forward pocket for the Yanara side. They're certainly got the go-ahead after the first quarter as Yanara now fight for possession, but Thorpedale get the ball out of the back line. In there, a good mark taken for Yanara through the agency of Robertson it was, as Thorpedale now have the ball in the centre.
3: Paid a throw.
6: Yeah, it was.
2: So Yanara now have the ball in the centre. And they're ready to kick towards the forward pocket. Great mark taken down there by the NR forward. When he gets up, we'll be able to...
3: It'll be Jacobson in those blue boots.
2: Yep. So Jacobson has yet to score a goal this quarter.
6: That's right, he hasn't scored one for the game.
2: No.
6: Number 9, Laurie.
2: Yes.
3: Now you can put this one in the book and take the ball straight back to the middle. That's how good a kick he is. So in he comes, kick on its way. Goal umpire doesn't deviate. It went straight over his bonce, through the big sticks, and they can take the ball back to the middle like they should have just done, because I said so, Dwayne.
6: Yep, you're the man. Nah, good play by you. Nah, they're starting to get on top of them now. They're chipping around like they did in the second quarter, but they're actually hitting targets. And they're leading by the forwards is really good. They're spreading wide, making the defenders, you know, stretch out and try and, you know, knock the ball away, but they can't because of the pinpoint accuracy of the midfielders coming forward.
3: And I think that midfield's the key. We spoke about their depth, yeah. and that depth is really starting to show off. Now, that's Jacobson, a midfielder, resting forward and impacting the scoreboard as well, which is exactly what you want as they come back to the middle. For Hollands, Birch v. Bow. Bow gets a tap down, but Thorpe, they'll steal it. They go backwards initially through the hands, and then the kick comes into the forward 50, and they've turned it over to Tom Robertson at centre-half back. He's got options screaming for it in every single direction, bar straight ahead. He chooses option B, goes to Mackay, comes back to Linton. Linton's kick goes down towards Schill, who takes it on his chest. He rolls, and you can just see him straight away look back inside because they know that's where their teammates are going to be. Mackay handballs to McColl, and then they go back through the hands again in the middle of the ground. From 55, Stolk sets it sail towards the top of the square. The big boys fly, but it's a defensive mark taken down there by Thorpe. And that'll be, who's my mate down there? Jesse Petullo taking the grab, and he plays on and goes centre wing. Mackay flies from 3D, gets his first bite of it, can't quite complete the grab. He's there to grab it at ground level, though. Kicks them back to the top of the square, playing kick to kick with Petullo, who takes another mark. And this time he goes sideways, lesson learnt, and they open the ground up a little bit. Patton's on for a short one over the top. That's where the kick goes, and it's a good kick. Lovely weighted. Finds Trav in the middle of the defensive area. He dishes a handball off. They got numbers through the middle. Durkin's near the footy. Give it to Durkin. Even his teammates won't kick it to him. They'd rather kick it to the opposition, and Linton takes a mark at centre-half back. He then goes down the half-forward line. Wash, rinse, repeat. You know, I'm going to boot this into the forward 50. Top of the square, top of the 50 arc job here. Thorpe, they'll go back and take the defensive mark. And they're actually doing a good job of getting their hands on the footy here for a little while, Thorpe. They've just got to distribute it just slightly better. And now they're off to the races. They go centrally rather than use Durkin when Durkin was on. Durkin lays a tackle, though. There's more super coach points, Dirks.
6: Yep.
3: You know, though, with numbers, go through Stolk. They go wide again. Dead set just set up camp out there because that's where the footy's going all day, every day, and it's always to a Yanar bloke. They win it out through Wade and numbers here. Robinson Tom goes round the corner to find an unmarked teammate in the forward 50.
6: Sure.
3: Too far out to score, you would suspect.
6: He's backed himself.
3: Yeah, I've backed myself on many an occasion and come up short too.
6: Yeah, well.
3: So let's see what happens here. Flynn's there. He's going to have to kick at the best part of 50. He does have the advantage of gravity, so he's kicking downhill. He's got hold of it. It's gone to the middle of the goal square.
6: Oh, grab by Bow.
3: Short blokes don't get any taller and tall blokes don't get any shorter. Everyone's jumped and Jesse Bowe's just stood there.
6: That's right.
3: And it's like grabbing an apple off a tree when he's grabbed the big TW Sharon with both mitts. 4.6 metres out in the goal square. As the siren sounds, Jesse Bowe goes back. Don't run off your line. He doesn't run off his line and he kicks it over the net to be a super smarty pants. Someone's going to have to go and get it. Another goal to Yanar.
5: On the siren.
2: So Yanar go to 12-13 at three-quarter time to Thorpe Dale 6-1. Goal scorers there. Well, it's been a bit of a picket fence for the Yanar side. Lachlan Pratt has two, with singles going to James Jacobson, Clancy Mills, Will Robertson, Jackson Notman, Nixon Hall, Jesse Bow, Mick Geary, Luke Linden and James D. Virgilio. Well, Thorpe Dale only scored one goal that quarter, and that was makes Shannon Pickering 2 and Heath Ferguson 2. So at the moment, scoreboard reads 12-13 to 6-1. What do you think, Jeep?
3: Yeah, I think this is the outcome we were expecting at the start of the day. And no disrespect to Thorpe, though. They fired their best shot in the first quarter, kicked their 5 goals and were up and about. But the quality of Yanar, the class of Yanar, their adaptability during the game to be able to switch game styles, their spread, they're just doing what better sides are capable of doing in the Mid-Gippsland Football Netball League, and they're clearly showing me that they're one of those top three sides along with Fish Creek and Thorpedale. Thorpedale, as silly as it sounds, aren't that far off them. They're just lacking an extra one or two players that can give them that drive through the middle and probably a forward that can hold onto a mark when the ball comes down here. So they've tried a couple of things. Daniel Taylor, he's put Hollands Birch down there, who looks like he can take a mark. They've probably given their best shot. Now it's a case for Thorpe Dale of having to hold on. They can't let this get super ugly in the last quarter. And Yanar are ruthless. We saw it last week out at Ballara, and we've seen it time and time again. They will try and put their foot on the throat here and win this big time.
5: Yes, stats-wise, inside 450s. It's 10 to Thorpedale. And that was a 2-1 to, you know, they had 21, they had 46 contested possessions, 40 uncontested. The uncontested possessions is where the play was set, especially across the half back line. They had 12 free kicks because of Thorpedale's in disciplined play. They were ahead of the centre clearances, 4-2, and I owe our supporters an apology. I thought your team was going to be shite because you had a soft game last week. So you never judge a book by its cover.
2: Wayne, sorry.
6: Yep, I'm just still trying to get over Sam's 5 or 6 metaphors there. I'm just trying to soak them all in. But yeah, well said, Sam. Yeah, like Jerry said, it's Thorpe got to hang on. I don't want to get, you know, absolute piffling because they've been pretty good today with their pressure and intercept marking. But, yeah, they're just looking a little bit tired. I noticed Rosado wasn't in the centre. He was out on the wing. So, yeah, they just got to stand tall and tough in this last quarter.
2: So three-quarter time here, 12 goals, 13 to 6 goals, 1. We'll go back to the studios for more messages. We'll be back here for the exciting last quarter of the game between Thorpedale and Yennard.
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2: Okay, back at the footy, the three-quarter time score, 12 goals, 13 to 6 goals, 1. Weather over here, looking very overcast. Could be a storm on the way. At the moment, you know, I've got 10 goal kickers, while Thorpedale have only got 2. So it's going to be a very interesting last quarter here. Who's going to come out first, you know, Thorpedale or the rain? Who's going to win?
3: Yeah, it's it does look like it's going to get nice and wet before too long. Just having a look in the centre circle, the Aiden Ram has been sensational for Thorpedale this year. I'm just not sure if he's been as influential today as he has been in other games and whether or not he's maybe copped a tag. Has Clancy Mills perhaps been running with him, in which case Clancy's had an exceptional game because he's produced plenty of good footy himself as well as taking Ram out of the contest.
6: You might be right because Mills was fantastic the first half and he sort of slowed in that third quarter, but that might be why. And it looks like got Rosado at full forward.
3: Yeah, interesting.
6: Got to get it down there, don't they?
2: They've got to get the ball to him, that's it.
3: All right, Truck, we'll hopefully get the ball up this end of the ground for the last quarter so we can actually see. Otherwise, I'm going to have to do all the heavy lifting here. So you can open the batting until it gets down the other end.
2: As we wait for umpire Harris to throw the ball up, we've got Lowe getting the tap down for Thorpedale. Ball goes to ground now. The Blues are up and on it, but the umpire's paid a free kick. No, he says, my ball again. He loves that ball, the umpire. He likes to hold it, likes to throw it in the air. If he does again, ball tapped up there. No one can get the ruck work there. With a lot of holding. Thorpdale in there
12: through. The ruckmen are into it now.
2: They're fighting hard. They're pushing each other. And Thorpdale trying to get clear. But nearly good mark. Geary's in there through. Yanar lays a tackle. Umpire says, ball up. The ruckman, you look after the fight slain. And we'll look after the play.
3: Funny story, boys. Both of those ruckmen are unavailable for the next couple of weeks. So they might not actually care. It could be a good watch.
2: And the throw up in the forward pocket for the Inar side coming through is Mills. He gets tackled. Umpire says he threw the ball away and a free kick to be taken there by Thorpdale's Ram. Ram now goes on to centre wing. Nearly a mark for Inar. Ball goes towards the boundary. They keep the ball in line and with the chain of hand passes. Quickly coming up through Hall. Nixon Hall has the mark on the boundary line. But the umpire says it's out of play.
3: Yeah, Trav Patton got a fist on that. And I'll tell you who's filthy there at full forward, Dwayne, as the fight starts between the two ruckmen. Tank Rosado.
12: Oh, yeah, he'd want to be in there.
3: Itching to get into it all day, and when it kicks off, he's at the wrong end.
12: That's right.
3: So the ball's just gone over the fence here, and of course the umpires aren't allowed to jump the fence to get it, so it takes a few seconds for him to get it back into play. A shallow throw in. Bowie gets a tap down on it. Ram puts his head over it, but it's going to end up in Yanar's hands through Shill. He kicks in the Geary direction. He keeps it in front of him. Mackay picks it up. Probably hasn't got the footy. And the umpire saw what I saw, and he gets a free kick for holding the man. The Thorpdale defender said, "Is that my footy for dropping the ball?" And the umpire said, "Mate, he never had it. He couldn't drop it if he never had it." Mackay's kick is a ripper. Absolute ripper as he finds Grinstead Jones, 45 from home. A few of the boys are making leads as if to suggest that Grinny hasn't got this leg on him anymore. And he honours that lead to Pratt, who marks 30 out directly in front. Good selfless play there by Grinny, who probably also didn't want to tear a hamstring trying to kick at 45.
12: They look a bit familiar, don't they?
2: They're very similar. I think Grinny's a little bit wider.
12: A little bit.
2: Not much. He makes the lines a bit swervy, I think. Anyway, Pratt lines up the ball for right in front. Goal umpire moves to the left. Says only a minor score. So they go to 12-14 to 6-1.
3: So Jesse Petullo to do the kicking in duties here. He's back in defence. He might have a contract that says he only plays at this end of the ground, perhaps. And he plays on and then goes a little 7-9 down the line there and finds a teammate who takes a good mark.
12: Ram.
3: Just outside of 50 in Ram. We did speak of him at the break, and he's had three touches this quarter. So, and they've all been quality because they've found teammates, and he does that exactly again. Finds a teammate on the half-back flank in Jared Burgess. Burgess goes down to the half-forward line. Ball at ground level to be one, picked up by Pat, and he puts the left shoe into it. Which way is it going to bounce?
2: Right through.
12: Yep, it looks like a goal.
3: Yeah, quality finish. Quality finish and a much-deserved goal for Thorpe.
2: Hang on, the umpire's...
12: He's been quiet today, though, hasn't he, Patton?
2: It is a goal. Yes, it is a goal.
3: Yeah, so good play there, starting at the half-back flank. 2-3 possessions down through the ground, and then Patton from outside 50 opens the goal kicking in the last quarter. And I tell you what else is about to open up too. Those clouds, they are scary looking. Someone grab two of everything and send a lot of timber to Thorpdale.
2: Waiting for the ball back in the centre for the Thorpdale side. The umpire has to run in about 8 metres, throws the ball up in the air. And who's going to get it? Is it Low or Bo? Bo gets the ball down to his teammate, as you know. Get the clearance out of the centre. Umpires played a free kick, though, to Thorpey. And that was Patton, the goal kicker just before. He goes wide. Was Thorpdale trying to get the ball up to their forward line. Goes out of play, and we'll get a throw in. Half-forward line for the Thorpdale side. They trail 7-1 to 12-14. Throw in now. With which is waiting for the boundary umpire to throw it in. They do so. No one can get the tap down. Ball kicked off the ground by Thorpdale. Through for another goal for the Blues. Not sure who got that one, but it was straight off the throw-in. So we can't give that one to any known player.
12: No,
2: so
12: I'll keep an eye on it.
2: Yeah, 8 goals, 1 plays, 10 goals, 14.
5: No, I'm confident it was Rosado.
12: Rosado's nowhere near it.
2: No.
3: Showing a level's confidence there, Sam.
5: What is
12: a long sleeve
5: jumper?
12: No, I reckon it's Durkin.
3: Oh, stop it.
12: where the he's getting a drink. Or is it Gorman?
2: Could be Mitch Gorman. Yeah, we'll give him one.
3: I tell you what, if it's Durkin, I'll never hear the bloody end of it, so I hope it was Gorman. Anyway, back in the middle we go. And the umpire tosses it high. Thorpey with a couple to open the last quarter. We were worried they were going to get blown out, but they've come back and gone bang, bang, and now it's in the forward 50 for Yanar, and Pratt takes a good mark. He's really been impressive when he's got a little bit of time and space, and Pratt will go back and have another shot on goal from about 20 out. Slight angle, won't worry him. He kicks him from everywhere. I reckon he could jump the fence and kick it from between a couple of parked cars with his form last week.
2: He already got two on the board.
3: So, any will come from no more than a cricket pitch away. He trots in. Man on the mark stands with his hands on his hips like he's been told he's got to do overtime. And Pratt goes bang and puts it over the goal umpire's lid. And that's the first for the quarter for Yanar. Three goals in the first couple of minutes. Good free-flowing footy here to finish off the last quarter. Mid-Gippsland Football Netball League action live on Gippsland FM. Quality football from both sides.
12: Yeah, game's opened up as they've gotten a bit tired, and now the ball should go down the centre corridor a bit more. I don't think they'd be bothered going wide anymore, these bikes.
2: Waiting for the storm to happen, but we've got the umpire in the middle of the ground as he throws the ball up. It's no one gets the tap down. Ball goes to ground. In there is Rosado. Gets a hand pass across out to Patton. He gets the ball now for Thorpdale. They go up forward. Ball is bouncing free. Kick on goal for Thorpdale. Another goal on the board. No, minor score. We're Sean, only wishing then.
12: Sean Feller.
2: So a quick return to the forward line for the Thorpdale side. So now waiting for Yanar through... Who's kicking out?
12: Robertson.
2: Robertson, yes. So Robertson kicks the ball out from the Yanar full back line. Goes to our left. And eventually gets the ball to his teammate on the half back line. Now up towards the scoreboard side. Flyers want a group of players down there. No one can get the ball. Robertson's in there. So is Britton. And the ball will go for a ball up right in front of these near the scoreboard, and that reads 13-14-8-2. So it's a chance now. Thorpdale in their attacking zone, get the tap down, running forward, but Yanar sharked the ball up to their forward line. Milton's in there. He gets to get the ball wide for the Thorpdale side, but to no one in particular. And Yanar with a short kick goes quickly, chase of hand pass, pushing off, running into an open goal, short kick, a chance for Thorpdale. Can he touch the ball? He does.
12: Yeah, he touched it.
2: And that goes wide. 13 goals, 15 does Yanar. But they missed a chance there, getting a goal on the board.
3: Just starting to get a few specks of rain on the window here, Truck, now. Toss the coin to who's going out on the roof to get the Starlink back in. This could be some sort of fun in 20 minutes' time. It looks like it's about to start heaving down. And Thorpdale take the ball out of defence. They've gone scoreboard side. Kick mark, and they've got the ball just outside their defensive 50. Long left-footed kick down there, and a long left leg it is, but it's probably going to come straight back. Linton gets his hands on it, but spills the ball out the back. Thorpdale with runners at ground level. But you know, they can't get their hands on it. Thorpey playing some good footy here. They kick the ball into the forward 50. Patton down there, spoiled from him. Anyone but Durkin picks it up. He gets bundled off the footy. Bad luck, Dirk's in some mud. You know, crash in from both directions, get the ball in their hand. And as they've done all day, they've chipped, gone wide, and then come back through the middle of the ground, held possession, and it is off to the races time. Robbo gets a handball there to Shill. At Shill's feet, he gets hit the big tackle, spits the ball forward. It's going to end up with McColl eventually. No, the umpire's found a free kick for holding on too long in the tackle to Shill. He rolls onto the left leg, and it's just a wave of black and white streaming down the outside of the ground. And they find the marking target inside 50. And still they run. Still they lead. Still they offer up. He goes top of the square. McColl from three deep. Can't get his hands on it. Geary keeps it alive. Keeps the ball in play. Big Pratt puts his head over it. He's got an opponent on him like he's a backpack. And he's just trying to walk in towards the goals. Tackle takes him to ground. Ball to be won at ground level. They're getting smaller but only marginally as Grinstead Jones cracks in. And they find a teammate top of the goal square. 25 out directly in front. Yanar mark.
2: Renwick.
3: And it's young Tig, the late inclusion, will go back and look to kick a goal. He's got a couple of blokes standing there either side of him, half hinting at a handball. Tell him to get stuff, young fella. Go back and kick your goal. So from 25 out, no angle to speak of. Slight breeze from right to left as he looks at it. He goes, right goalpost. Sits it up on the breeze, maybe a little bit too much. Skinny side, minor score only. It all adds up, though. And it all adds up to a very comfortable Yanar win. And it's Ben Britton who brings it back into play. 44-22, they're doing things mathematically. Petullo goes down the line. I wish you could find 11 Jeremiah Jones. That would really impress me, but they can't. They've gone into the forward 50 where Patton's on his own. Patton marks, turns, goes to the top of the square. Thorpdale forward streaming towards it. He says, don't worry about that. Going to have a flying shot myself and go skinny side for a minor score only. She's really opened up here. Bruise free footy in the last couple of minutes. If you can run and get it, you can get your hands on the footy and you can take off. And you know, bring it back into play, go short. Linton, it drops in front of him. It's a hot footy. He flicks it up, gets into a teammate in space. And here we go again, end-to-end stuff. You know, this time, their turn to run forward with it. If you can get out the back of the contest here, they're off to the races. Sits, pivots, gets around one, can't get around two. Will Robinson on the fly gets a handball. I'll tell you what, if he kicks a goal from here, he just about jump the fence and drive home.
2: Free kick to you now.
3: Nah, taken over the boundary line. The young fella said, oi, big Will, give me the footy. You've gone over the white line, brother. I'm going to toss this one in. 45 around from the NR goal. And a big toss it is. Tap from Pratt goes down towards Di Virgilio. He can't take it cleanly and stacks on the mill.
12: First time we've seen Rosado for a while in this game.
3: Yeah, he's obviously come off from full forward and come up onto the footy.
12: May as well.
3: So the umpire tosses it in the air. No one able to take it clean from the stoppage. Hacked forward by Thorpdale. Finds a bit of grass. But they find the Yanar numbers back there waiting behind the ball. And it goes back to Linton. He flicks a little handball up there. Yanar still holding on to it. Another short pass. Geary direction. Robertson gets F support. Ball falls down in front. Geary puts the pressure on. Gorman now picks it up and just thumps it as far as he can. And as wide as he can. And as far as he can. It hits one, two, three cars. And we'll toss this one in centre wing, far side of the ground.
2: No one out on the full.
3: Did he go out in the full?
12: Yep. Didn't look like it, did it?
3: Yeah, well, there you go.
2: You now have the ball now through Jacobson. Jacobson's kick on the wing looking for Geary. He makes the lead, but decides to go inboard a little bit. Flyers wanted underneath there. Good mark. Taken by Jackson Notman.
12: There was no flying there. The three went up and he just stayed down and hit a nice chest mark.
2: So Notman has the ball now. Is it Pratt?
12: No, it's Notman.
2: It is Notman, yeah. So here's the ball now. Probably 35 out dead in front for the Yanar side. Could he make it number 14 for the Magpies? He kicks wide and that's another minor score. 13-17.
3: Hang on. They're talking about it. Now they've decided it's a point. I think the young fellow was too brave to say it went out in the full.
2: So waiting for Thorpdale to remove the ball from the back line. Jesse Petillo with the ball. He goes towards the scoreboard. Elects to go short over the boundary line. Free kick for Yanar. Quickly taken back towards the goals again. And this time it's a mark to Petillo right on the boundary line. He decides to run through the square. Mad hand pass. Go backwards for Yanar. Out on the full. And a bad play there by Thorpdale. They had the chance to clear the ball away. Decided to go across goal. And eventually got the ball out on the full on the right-hand side behind post.
3: Well, watch this space, struck, because the young kid called it out on the full. The Thorpe player said it wasn't out on the full. And the field umpire saying it is out on the full. So between them, they got the right answer, I reckon, because Will Robinson said, let's have a shot on goal.
2: He's going to do the bend kick, and he kicked it, bend it too much, and 13-18 is the result.
3: No, he's put it out in the full this time, they spoke, and the boundary umpire said, no, I'll be brave enough to call it out in the full this time. And Trav Patton's come from 19 deep. He's run past 15 blokes to get his hands on the footy and take the cheapie. That's beautiful work, that is. And
12: Harry,
3: of course,
12: good to see Harry McColl playing up forward, so we might get one or two hangers.
3: And now he plays on and says to Grinny, come and get me. And Grinny says, I'll get you. It might take a while, but I'll get you. Then he kicks it up beyond centre of the ground. Thought there were some numbers ahead of the footy here, but they can't take it cleanly. And he's dropped it. And Tom Robertson said, give me the footy. I'm going to kick it back to the bro. So Tom Robbo now with it. Goes short. A little bit too long on the short kick, if that makes any sense whatsoever, because it goes over his teammate's head. It's a hot footy to be won. Stolk now gets it. Pratt on his own. It's like he's got some kind of illness. He's that far on his own out there inside the forward 50. Robinson leads. That's ignored. McColl leads. That's ignored.
6: No, we want to kick it.
3: Pratt must have something written in the contract. There might be something in the contract.
6: Oh, no, he's gone short.
3: He goes short now to Robinson, who's nowhere near on the better angle that he was when he led the first time, but his guilty conscience has got the better of him, and Robbo will go back here from about 45 out. Still a tough kick from here. It'll take his best. Now let's see if Harry McColl's setting himself for a hanger on the goal line here. So Robbo comes in. McColl's only one step behind line. You need to be about three or four steps further back, I would have thought. Robbo's popped it up. He's popped it up. He's popped it over. He's popped it in. That is a

0: tends to get further up the ground.
1: Yeah, that's I think, what I thought. I've never seen him this close to goal.
0: He's probably sniffed an opportunity today.
1: Yeah. I think Grinstead Jones would be spewing, wouldn't he?
2: Yeah.
1: He'd be wanting to get into this goal fest, and he's only got one, I think.
2: He's got one, yeah. Yes, he's had a very quiet day, Grinner. Hasn't done very much at all. The players around him are doing all the work, with Pratt scoring 4 goals at the moment.
0: Well, if you said they'd score 14 and Geary and Grinny and Allen kick 2 between them, you'd be pretty happy, I would have thought.
2: Yeah.
0: Notman gets it out of the centre, goes through the hands to Mills. Mills goes in the Geary direction from behind. Speak of the two, there they are right on cue. Grinny and Geary. Ball. Oh, don't kick it off the ground like that, you'll break your leg. And the umpire says that's a kicking in danger of the hot. Stop it.
1: Yep, he's going the other way.
0: Oh, stop it.
1: Yeah, I know.
0: Anyway.
2: Clancy Mills with the ball to Geary. He marks in the forward pocket. Gets dragged down. The umpire's not brave enough to pay a 50. And the player brought down by Tide Melbourne. So right on the 50-metre arc is Geary. Will he line up for a goal? Has he got a goal this term? He has... Yes, already got one. Goes short and tackle on Grinstead Jones. Could have been holding the ball. No. The umpire come in and brought it up in the square, and players are arguing with him and carrying on. But the umpire says, my ball, guys. I'm going to ball it up forward pocket for the NR side. Thorpe, they'll get the knockout to Geary. He tackles the ball. Gets a wrong kicking good towards the goals. Bouncing through for a minor score. 14-18 goes Inar to Thorpedale, 8-3.
0: So Thorpey bring it into play for time 17 today, and they go long and wide out towards Rosado, and a good fist on the footy there sees it over the boundary line for a throw-in. So we'll toss this one in around 60 around from the goal. And the Canbar down there just getting a little voice for us as well. I think the sherbets are starting to take effect. Yes. And we can have a bit of fun in the last few minutes if the ball stays down here. So flicked into play by the boundary umpire. Rosado's there. Patton's there. Neither can take it cleanly. Patton dives. Looks for the free kick, and the umpire says, not on my watch. We'll ball this one back in again. So watch, rinse, repeat. And we'll toss this one in about 53 metres around from the Inar goal.
1: That was a nice dive by Patton. Nearly got it.
0: And it was... The Russian judge gave it a 9.
1: Yep, as they do.
0: So in it comes. Bow this time gets a flick out the back towards Mills. Patton runs past Mills. Gets a little hand to it. Now a kick off the ground. Comes into the forward 50. Geary picks it up. Handball off to Mackay. Mackay goes back to Geary. Geary goes to Robinson. Robinson's wrapped up in a tackle. And umpire Harrison says, you've dropped the poon, Tommy boy. Have a free kick. And that'll go to Thorpey across the half back line. And it's a good play by Jeremiah Jones. And he gets it off there to a teammate. Gorman goes to the half forward line. They bring the ball into the forward 50. There's a one-on-one in front of him. Kick it to the one-on-one. Back your forward in. No, I'm going
1: to
0: go back and have a shot.
1: Sean Fowler, by the look of it.
0: And I don't mind it if you can do it. It ain't bragging. Well. So Sean Fowler from the best part of 50 out down the hill comes in. He kicked one earlier when Thorpey were up and about. He runs his little arc out on the left leg and goes thump. Doesn't look like distance will be a problem because it's gone over the fence. But accuracy was minus score only. And what does that scoreboard say? It's
2: 8-4. 8-4, 14-18.
0: And crucially, it says we've played 20 minutes.
1: Yep.
0: Which means we're not far from being done. And the Inar have turned it over on the kick-in. That's pretty ordinary, pretty poor.
2: Trev Patton, I think.
0: And...
1: That's Edwards.
0: Edwards will go back. From about 40 out on the slight angle.
1: He's been all right today, especially this last half. Him and Ram have stepped up a little bit.
0: So in comes H. Left leg, kick on its way. Looks to go late.
1: Missed.
0: And it goes wide. Minor score only. They probably deserve a goal or two to finish the last quarter off, Thorpey. They've been competitive. But they just can't seem to get it through the big sticks, can they, Truck?
2: Nah. A bit hard. McColl brings the ball out from fullback. Yeah, a running mark quick there by Robertson. Robertson now get with the ball on the half-back line. And the ball goes into centre. Good mark taken, but chipped and taken by Thorpedale. Free kick.
0: So Linton will get the free kick for the marking interference. And surprise, McColl on the drive-by gets a handball.
1: Yep.
0: Goes down the line, finds a teammate. In Jacobson. Jacobson's got a teammate who's just come off the bench. That's very, very sneaky. We like it. Goes into Will Robinson.

0: Robinson hard up against the boundary. Robinson overruns it. Handball back to Patton. Patton just absorbs the tackle and uses all the experience to see the ball over the boundary line for a throw-in. Around 47 and a quarter metres around from the Yanar goal. We've played 21 and a half. Yanar doing it very comfortably after Thorpe kicked 5 of the first 6 goals of the game. It's been all the black and white since. So we'll toss this one back in truck and see if Yanar can get a late one.
1: So throw in the forward pocket for Yanar. Picked out the pack by Pratt. Lines up, left footer, and it's a minor score only to Yanar. 14-19, kicking away the percentage this afternoon. Thorpdale now moving the ball from their back line through Jacob Patello. Patello now. That's back awesome. Pocket for Thorpe. Bit undecided, he goes up towards the line looking for the big man Rosado. Rosado now has the ball in the back line. He goes as short, but not short enough as it's picked up by Yanar, doing the old 1-2. Yanar bringing the ball back into the half forward line. Flies wanted in there. Pratt's down there, so is Milson. He gets the ball, gets tackled as Yanar goes through. A head high tackle, umpire saw it. Free kick Yanar in the forward pocket. So Yanar now have the chance to put a further score on the board. Waiting for the...
2: Jackson Notman.
1: Notman with the mark, with the free kick.
0: Big Jesse Bow going on the goal line too. Might take another mark in the square.
1: So waiting for Notman.
0: Oh, no.
2: No, we won't be marking that.
1: He shanked it wide and it's a free kick out of bounds on the full for the Yanar side.
0: Did you call for that truck? Because I think he's got to kick that to you.
1: I think he did, yeah. I want a football. As the ball goes away towards the scoreboard. But they're picked up by Notman. Notman, he goes inboard, finds his man there too. And they can run with the ball, Yanar. Quick up towards the goal, going through for another minor score. They go to 14-20. Very bad kicking, I think. A bit of practice there on Tuesday, because they've got a hard game coming up the next time, I think, against Foster.
0: They have got Foster in 2 weeks' time. We'll be there for the radio as well. I'll tell you what they want to start doing. They start sharing the ball in their forward 50. There's a little bit of name in the paper stuff going on here, I reckon.
2: Yeah, there is. You're right. Yep.
0: And Thorpe, you got the ball to the half back line. Mark taken out there by one of the Patullos. And that will be Jesse. So Jesse goes with a short pass. Finds a teammate. Umpire said too short, in fact, and forced Hayden Britton to play on. So play on he does and go long down the line of the half forward flank. Wrapped up in a tackle down there, and the umpire stalks, but doesn't blow his whistle as the ball trickles outside. Yanar win at the ground level, but the umpire's found a free kick, and it's going to go Thorpe's way. So turn around and get it in there, and get it in there quickly before the numbers flood back, and that's exactly what they do. Yanar have got an extra number back, though, and they take the defensive mark. And then they get onto their chip-and-run game, although they've missed their first target, which leaves the door open for Thorpe. Durkin down there at ground level, was he held without it? No, it was the Yanar player held without it.
1: Robinson.
0: McColl. So McColl now. McColl
2: to Robinson.
0: Has the umpire paid a 50?
2: Paid a 50, the first
0: And I reckon that's a 50 against Durkin too.
2: Yeah, I reckon you're right.
0: You beauty. You beauty. Negative super coach points for Dirks. So McColl will come all the way. That's a decent 50.
2: Yeah.
0: And McColl will come all the way down to make him a kick and a half from home. Grinny one-on-one in the square. Just get it over the back of the square and Grinny's a chance, but they ignore that and go to Pratt. He slides in on his knees and takes a mark while sitting on his derriere, if you don't mind.
2: He's a good kick, McColl. He's a good passer.
0: He's a bloody good footballer, full stop.
2: He certainly is.
0: He'll find his way to the 3 votes today, you'd suggest.
2: He'd be up there.
0: So Pratt now with another mark inside 50. This is a decent kick, though. He's on a 45-degree angle at about... He's going to have to kick at the best part of 48. And I'm just looking back here for the goal line to see who the Flyers are. Will Robinson. It won't matter, though, because the siren sounded. It's all about percentage and personal pride as Pratt comes in and goes, bang. It's a sideways Stephen Kernahan mongrel punt kick, and that pretty much sums up Yanar's goal kicking for the day. Minor score only. Siren sounds. Game over. And it's Thorpdale, 8-5, 53, defeated by Yanar, 14-21. 105, 52-point winners, the Magpies. But more importantly, to my eye, about 3 times as many scoring shots. They were dominant.
1: Especially after the first quarter when Thorpdale scored their 5 goals to 2-5 and actually led at the first break. But after the second quarter from from the second quarter, you know, just stood up and played exactly football. They looked for each other, they kicked the ball wide, they chipped past, they did everything. And when you looked around, you think, how many players on the field of Yenar? They seem to be everywhere as they played out of position but got the ball forward. Unfortunately, their kicking boots weren't on. 14-21 tells the story. They had 35 shots at goal to 13. They still got the score on the board. That's what it was, 14-21. Their goal kickers going through the list was James Jacobson, 1. Clancy Mills, 1. Will Robertson, 2. Kane Grinstead-Jones, 1. Pratt, 3. Nixon Hall, 1. Jesse Bow, 1. Mick Geary, 1. Luke Linton, 1. And James V. Virgilio also scored 1. Walford Thorpe-Dale, Sean Fowler, 1. Mitch Gorman, 1. Jeremiah Jones, 1. Shannon Pickering, 2. Heath Ferguson, 2. But Dwayne, what do you make of Yenar's performance?
2: Yeah, a bit scrappy. I mean, when you play a team like Thorpe-Dale, it'll make it a bit of a scrap. That's the only way Thorpe-Dale were actually going to probably win the game, was to make it a tough, contested football game, which they did. For most of it, it's just their foot skills and their running ability let Thorpe-Dale down. On the other hand, Yenar had plenty of chances. They miss some easy targets too. It's just one of those days with perfect footballing conditions, no wind, you know, no rain. Maybe a little bit of a spot of it now, but yeah, both sides, it's just a rough, tough sort of game, and no one could break free.
3: Yes, all right. Now here we go for the stats. Contested possessions for the home team, Thorpe-Dale 38. Uncontested was 40. You flipped the page over and it was, you know, it was 38 and uncontested was 39, but they both wasted a lot of their uncontested possessions. Free kick, you know, I got 17, a few out in the fulls, a couple of give the umpire some advice when he doesn't need it. Tackles are relative to the even, 18 to 23. Centre clearances, 3 Thorpe-Dale, 4 you know, the inside 50s was a damage. 23 to Yenar and 13 to Thorpe-Dale. And yes, I think Yenar next week, they'd want to share the football around a bit more, because some players were just being a little bit too greedy. They should have just looked for someone a little bit closer to the goal square, and that score would have been a lot more damaging.
1: Jeep.
0: Yeah, good football played by Yenar in patches. Disappointing in front of goals, I think, would be how Sam McCullough could sum it up. You don't come up here and walk away after 4 points and an 8 or 9 goal win easily, so be happy enough with that. Harry McColl, outstanding. Flynn Shill, really good all day. And then the other players seem to come in and out of the game. Clancy Mills was good in patches. Mick Geary does what Mick Geary always does. And like I say, the rest of them sort of in and out of the game in patches. I thought Jeremiah Jones presented really well for Thorpe-Dale when they were up and about earlier across half forward. But after that, it just felt like their coach Daniel Taylor was shuffling the deck chairs a little bit and just trying to play catch-up. And it's hard to do against a quality side like that. So I think the right side won. The right side won by roughly the right margin. But having said that, if they had a kick straight, they could have done anything today, you know. And just looking forward, they play Foster in 2 weeks' time. And we'll cover that game for Gippsland FM. That'll tell us more about Yenar. Then 151-point winners last week. That's great. They deserved it. They got it. 60-odd point winners today. That's great. They deserve it. They got it. Let's see in 2 weeks' time when they take on Foster how they go, and that'll give us a real guide to where they're at. For Thorpey, they've got to get back on the winners list. They've got to start to find a way to start winning some games of footy if they want to play finals again.
1: Yeah, so that wraps it up for another game of football on Gippsland FM 104.7 with the final score, Yenar 14-21 to Thorpe-Dale 8-5, and in the reserves it was a runaway win to Yenar 28-13 to Thorpe-Dale 1-1. So not a very good and happy day for the Thorpe-Dale crew. So we'll be back next weekend, a big one from the Tarwin Footy Ground in the King's Birthday weekend clash. The Jeep will be there to broadcast that one. Until then, this is Truck Williams, the Jeep, and the Wreck saying goodbye for now.
4: Good on you, boys. Thank you very much for that. We're back at the studios now. My name is Greg King. This is Gippsland FM. And that was our local footy today. We've got Sports Fest going up now till 6 o'clock. I've got some scores developing in the grubs, but I thought we might have a bit of music. But congratulations, guys. Well done. And we'll look forward to catching up with you next week for the King's birthday weekend. Only the one game. And we will be there, which is Tarwin versus Fish Creek. So at 20 minutes to 5 o'clock here on Saturday afternoon Sports Fest, we're featuring the match of the round, and wow, it was pretty, could have been pretty horrible. 14-21, 105 to 8 goals, 5-53. Thorpdale started off pretty well. Yanar just then steamrolled them after quarter time. 14-21. So what's that? 35 scoring shots to 13. Well, there we go. 52-point difference in the scores. All right, I'll get to you some other scores and a whole heap of other bits and pieces. We'll have a couple of messages to go out with now, and then I'm going to play a couple of tracks while I gather up some scores and then have a bit of a report coming up shortly. Just want to let you know there's a little tribute to Neil Danaher coming up around about 5 o'clock. It's worth a listen. It's well done. Put together by our own Michael Hicks, who did it on his program on Thursday night, and we're going to replay it. So stay tuned to that as well. That's coming up in about 20 minutes. But in the meantime, here are some messages, and then we're going to go straight in to the Party Boys.
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Born in the USA, of course it is. Bruce Springsteen, the Boss, off the album of the same name from 1984, 42 years ago. And the Party Boys, Hold Your Head Up. And that's what we do here at Gippsland FM from their 1987 album, self-titled album, The Party Boys. Good Aussie rock. Very good. All right, time now is 8 minutes to 4 o'clock, to 5 o'clock. I've got all the scores from the Mid-Gippy, and I've got all the scores from the North Gippsland League. Allan Bank, I've still got a few, and I've got all the scores from the West Gippsland League. So why don't we do those three first, and then we'll have a little bit more music, and then we'll have the Neil Danaher tribute that Hixie put together. And then we can have the last couple of leagues, and I'll do a full run through later on. But I'm going to start off even with the AFL. Sydney, 25 goals, 20-170, defeated Richmond, 8-8-56 by 100 and whatever points, 114 points. Curnow kicked 8, Isaac Heaney kicked 5, and Clean kicked 4, and Elgar kicked 3 for Richmond. But at quarter time, it's a Brisbane and Fremantle. Close your ears if you don't want to know the scores. But at quarter time, Brisbane up there at the Gabba are 1-4-10 and Fremantle 3-5-23. Big game. It's a big game, that one. All right. Let's get moving now with the local footy. All the scores for the Mid-Gippsland League. Our match of the day today was Thorpedale versus Yennar. Yennar, 14-21-105, defeated Thorpedale, 8-5-53. That was that one. Foster, wow. Foster, 35 goals, 11, 221, defeated Newborough, 5 goals, 1, 31. MDU, which is Minion Dumbelk United, for those who don't know, which I never knew until I started doing this. MDU, 18-5-113, defeated Ballara, 10-9-69. 31-41, 44 points there. The closest game, there's two close games now. Merbu North, number 9 on the ladder. 8 goals, 11, 59. Defeated number 11 on the ladder, Morwell East. 6 goals, 10, 46. So 13-point winners to Merbu North. And Stony Creek, number 10 on the ladder. 10 goals, 5, 65. Defeated Tura, 9 goals, 4, 58, 7 points there. So tomorrow's game, next week's game is Tarwin Fish Creek. That's what's happened. And that's what we're covering next week, Tarwin versus Fish Creek. All right, so I'll read all of these out again in about about 20 minutes or 20 minutes to 6 o'clock. The North Gippsland League, I've got all the scores for that. So we have Yarram, 7-13-55, defeated TTU, which is Tarogan Tires United, 6-11-47. So 8 point winners there to Yarram, number 8 on the ladder compared with number 10 on the ladder. Number 2, Woodside, 9-10-64, defeated number 6, Churchill, 8 goals, 5, 53. So 11 points there. Close game, Sale City, number 11, 13 goals, 11, 89. Defeated number 9 team, Glengarry, 13, 6, 84. 5 point winners to Sale City. Cowra, they're the number 1 team by about 15 streets. Cowra, 17-18, 120, defeated the number 1 side, Yallourn North, by 80 points, 6 goals, 4, 40. And Hayfield defeated Gormandale,
18-19-127 to Gormandale 9-4-58. I don't have all the Gippy scores yet, the Gippsland League scores yet, so I'll save those. Let's move on to the, and I don't have all the Allan Bank League yet, and Allan Bank and District, so they'll come through while we go through the next couple of things that we're doing. So the West Gippsland League, we have Nanagoon, 14-12-96, defeated Corumburra Beena, 5-5-35. Kuwirup won by 9 points over Phillip Island, 12-10-82, defeated Phillip Island, 10-13-73. Garfield defeated Kuralin, 9-10-64 to Garfield. Kuralin, 7-8-50. Low scores here with Kilcunda Bass, 6-10-46, defeating Turidan Delmore, 4-12-36. And Inverloch Kongwak, 15-14-104, defeated Dalliston by 41 points, 10-3-63. And Warrigal Industrials were the side there that are having the bye. So I'll chase that other stuff up. I'll chase up the Allan Bank and District and the Gippsland League. By the time we get back to that, the Gippsland League should be done. I think so. So anyway, let's have a little bit of the Village People, YMCA. I love this.

0: YMCA from the 1978 album Can't Stop the Music. That was The Village People. How many of us dance to that as we went along in life? Love it. And it's like Sweet Caroline and all that sort of stuff. You do all the signs and everything else like that. Hey, how was the call today? I hope you've, if you're still with us from the football call, great. And the boys will be heading off home now. I don't know whether they'll be listening, but well done to the Jeep, the truck, Duano, and Mr. Stats, and the two our tech guys. I think Pedro was there for the first time for a little while since his recovery is over, well and truly. And also, of course, Jordan. So great. Well done, guys. Thank you very much for today. And we'll catch up with you again next week. Well, this week we had the loss of a real warrior for motor neurone disease. Of course, Neil Danaher was diagnosed 13 years ago, and he fought the good fight, fighting the beast. So as a tribute on Thursday night for his program, Michael Hicks put together this tribute, and I think we would like to play it again. I think if you haven't heard it, I'm sure you'll be quite moved by the tribute by Michael Hicks, Hicksy as he's known in our radio station, and this is the tribute to Neil Danaher.
1: Tonight we pay tribute and celebrate the remarkable life of Neil Danaher, Officer of the Order of Australia. A man whose courage, resilience and humanity left an extraordinary mark on Australian football and on the nation itself. Born into the famous Danaher football family in country New South Wales on February 15, 1961, the third born of 11, Neil's journey through football was defined by dedication, intelligence and quiet determination. As a player for Essendon, he represented the club with pride and toughness across more than 80 games during the 1970s and 1980s. Though injury interrupted parts of his playing career, the respect he earned from his teammates and opponents alike never wavered. His contribution to the game only grew after his playing days ended. Neil became one of football's most respected coaches, serving in key assistant coaching roles before becoming senior coach of the Melbourne Football Club from 1998 to 2007. He guided the club through challenging years with integrity, composure, and deep care for his players. Those who worked alongside him speak not only of his football knowledge, but of his empathy, humility, and ability to bring people together. Yet, it was beyond football where Neil's impact became truly profound. Following his diagnosis with motor neurone disease in 2013, Neil faced the greatest challenge of his life with extraordinary bravery. Rather than retreating into private struggle, he chose to fight publicly and passionately for better research, treatment, and support for others living with MND. Through the establishment of Fight MND and the now iconic Big Freeze campaign, Neil united Australians in hope and action, helping raise millions of dollars and transforming awareness of a devastating disease. Even as his body weakened, his spirit never did. He continued to inspire through his humour, honesty, and unwavering determination to make a difference. Neil showed all of us what true courage looks like, not the absence of fear, but the decision to keep going with grace, purpose and compassion. His legacy extends far beyond wins, losses or statistics. It lives on in the lives he changed, the hope he created and the example he set for all Australians. Appropriately nicknamed the Reverend, Neil's fight, courage and his legacy will never waver or ever be forgotten. I do sincerely encourage those with the means to support what Neil built in Fight MND by making a donation or buying a Big Freeze beanie this year. And to anyone heading to the Big Freeze at the MCG in just over a week's time, remember to take a solemn moment to honour the legacy of a truly inspiring man. Vale, Neil Danaher.

Yes, valet Neil Danaher. Time now is 9 minutes past 5 o'clock here on Saturday Afternoon Sports Fest. My name is Greg King, filling in till 6 o'clock with some scores and some bits and pieces and a bit of music. And that was Jerry and the Pacemakers, of course, from the album How Do You Like It from 1963, You'll Never Walk Alone. Famous, of course, as the theme for the cop at the Liverpool football ground. But pretty appropriate, I think, for a Neil Danaher tribute. All right, let's get on to the Allan Bank and District League. There's a massive surprise coming up in the Gippsland League that I'm going to... I'm just waiting for confirmation of one score. But let's do the Allan Bank and District League first. Long Warri, 28 goals, 2188 defeated Katani, 4-2-26. Nearham South, 17-20-122 defeated Nora, 3 goals, 18 points. Trafalgar, 19-10-124 defeated Yarragon, 2-5, 17. That'll be... a bit galling for Yarragon just down the road, of course. Bullen, 6-17-53, defeated Nilmadanum, 5 goals, 6-36. Allan Bank had a good win over Poowong, 15 goals, 9-99 Allan Bank, and Poowong, 5 goals, 8-38. And Lang, 14 goals, 6-90, defeated Bunyip, 8 goals, 8-56. That's the Allan Bank League, Allan Bank and District League. And finally, we have the Gippsland League, and I'm just still waiting to get, but it's, I'm pretty certain that I've got the score, but we'll just see how we go. In the Gippsland League, all right. So, Mowi, 30 goals, 12, 192. Number two side on the ladder gave number seven side, Bairnsdale, 13 goals, 13, 91. 101 point thrashing. There we go. But nothing like the Wonthaggi versus Sale game, which is 26 goals, 10, 166 to Wonthaggi, Sale, 3 behinds only. Tarolgan, 19 goals, 17, 131. And Mafra, 9 goals, 14, 68. So that's 65 point victors there. And the big one, which was number one side Warrigal at home to number three side Leongatha. And as far as we can tell, because it's been flashing, that means that it hasn't either been updated, but I think it's Warrigal 12 goals, 1, 73. Drew with Leongatha 10, 13, 73. Wow. 12-1-73, 10-13-73, Warrigal, Leongatha. It's the first loss of points for Warrigal this year, so they only get 2 points for that, but they'll still be on top of the ladder. Tomorrow's game to finish off round seven for the Gippsland League is a Druin at home to Morwell, number nine versus number eight. So I'm just... Still hoping that I can get a final. Usually what happens is here, if the umpires, it says it's flashing, the time is flashing. So it's anyway, just we're going to take it that it's a draw at between Warrigal and Leongatha. Just technology and all that sort of stuff. All right, so I will have all those scores for the wrap-up at about 20 minutes to 6 o'clock, which is at about 30 minutes away from now. And I'm going to try and, before I play my next track, I'm going to try and get a little bit of
Well, actually, we've just got some netball leagues in. Sorry, I'm a bit late tonight. Yes, I thank you very much. The West Gippsland netball results. West Gippy results. Currumburra-Beena 48 defeated Narnagoon 43. Dalliston 65 defeated Inverloch-Congwak 25. So 40 goal difference there. Kilcunda Bass 78 defeated Tooradin Delmore by 25 goals, which is 53. Kilcunda Bass 78 defeated Tooradin Delmore 53. Coorewerup 76 defeated Phillip Island 54. And Kurralin 42 defeated Garfield 27. That's the results of the West Gippy Football Netball League Netball Division. And so that's what we've got. All right. Okay, I've just got to do a couple of other bits and pieces, and I think that we can do a little bit of jazz, sort of rock and rolly, happy stuff, you know, disco-y stuff. What about that?

0: I hope that got a little bit of butt dancing for you. You know what butt dancing is, don't you? Just sitting there and going on each cheek backwards and forwards, getting the blood flowing. That was Boogie Wonderland, and that was with Earth, Wind and Fire, with a teaming up with the Emotions from 1979 off the Earth, Wind and Fire album, I Am. And before that, we had, of course, a Jive Talkin' off the 1975 album by the Bee Gees called Main Course. Hey, I love that sort of music. It's good fun. Okay, you're listening to Gippsland FM. My name is Greg King, and it has been confirmed that, yes, it was a draw between Warrigal and Leongatha. So that's all the scores and everything that we've got there. The time now is almost 25 minutes past 5 o'clock. Some messages that we need to play, and thank you very much to our wonderful football sponsors for Saturday afternoon Sports Fest.
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4: 28 minutes past 5 o'clock. You are on Saturday afternoon Sports Fest with me, Greg King. And we've had our match of the round and we're going through some scores. But currently in the AFL, it's half time up at the Gabba. And Brisbane are 3 goals, 10, 28. They're 21 points behind Fremantle, who are 7-7-49. So I'll have some more scores. Another half an hour, I'll have some scores, the other scores after they get in. Probably we may just get the first 10 minutes of the third quarter because they've only just gone into half time. So I'll have all the scores from the five leagues around in the next 10 minutes or so. So let's have some more music. And I love Prince and the Revolution.

something else. The afterworld. A world of never-ending happiness. You can always see the sun. Day.

Oh, yeah, Vertigo. And that is U2, of course, off their 2006 album, How to Dismantle an Atomic Bomb. And before that, we had from 1984 off the Purple Rain album by Prince and the Revolution. It's Let's Go Crazy. Fine. Time now is 23 minutes to 6 o'clock. So let's go through all the scores. So there's five leagues that we cover. And here on Gippsland FM with the Saturday Afternoon Sports Fest. Five leagues. Normally 27 games per round. But this week there's only 25. There's a game tomorrow, and then there's a game next week. Don't have too much on next week, except that we're going to have a broadcast next week. But I'll talk to you about that in a moment. So let's start off with our match of the round that we started with today. Our game wasn't that close a game. It started off pretty exciting between Thorpdale and Yanar. Thorpdale kicked five of the first six goals, and they had five goals on the board at quarter time, but they only kicked three goals, five for the rest of the match. So Yanar won that game 14-21, 105 to Thorpdale 8-5-53. Foster continued on their merry way with a 37 goal win over Newborough. 35 goals, 11, 221 defeated Newborough. 5 goals, 131. So that's, 190 points. MDU, Minion Dumbulk United, 18-15-113, defeated Ballara, 10-9-69. Merbu North, 8-11-59, defeated Morwell East, 6-10-46. Stony Creek had a win. Good on you, Stony Creek, well done. 10-5-65. Defeated Tura 9-4-58. So that was definitely the bottom. So those two games we had Merbu North, who were 9th, Morwell East, who were 11th, and Stony Creek, who were 10th, and Tura, who was 13th. So there we go. On next Saturday's game is Tarwin versus Fish Creek, which is number 4 versus number 3 as they stand at the moment. And Hillen has the bye for this round 8 of the Mid-Gippsland League. That completes the Mid-Gippy League. So the North Gippsland League round 8, Yarram 7-13-55 defeated Terrelgan Tires United 6-11-47. Churchill were defeated by Woodside. Woodside 9-10-64 defeated Churchill 8-5-53. Sale City had a 5-point win over Glengarry 13-11-89 to Glengarry 13-6-84. Cowra had a 80-point win over Yulon North, a 17-18-120. Cowra defeating Yulon North 6-4-40. And Hayfield, 18-19-127, defeated Gormandale 9-4-58. And Rosedale had a bye in the round 8 for the North Gippsland League. Round 7 for the Gippsland League, 4 games played today, and tomorrow is Druin versus Morwell. So the 4 games played today are Moe, 30 goals, 12-192, defeated Bairnsdale, 13-13-91. Wonthaggi, 26 goals, 10-166, defeated Sale, 3 behinds. Terrelgan, 19-17-131, defeated Mafra, 9-14-68. And Warrigal and Leongatha played a draw. Warrigal, the 12 goals, 1-7. I think they were very lucky to get out with a draw. 12 goals, 1-73. So 13 scoring shots to Leongatha's 10 goals, 13-73.
So there we go. That's a draw for Warragul and Leongatha. That completes round 7 of the Gippsland. Oh, I won't complete it. Tomorrow, Druin versus Morwell will complete that. We'll move on to the Allan Bankin District League round 8. Longwarri, 28-20, 188, defeated Katani, 4-2-26. Nirum South, 17-20, 122, defeated Nora, 3-0 behind, 18 points. Trafalgar, 19-10, 124, defeated Yarragon, 2-5-17. Bullen, 6-17, 53, defeated Nilmadanum, 5-6-36. Allan Bank, 15-9-99, defeated Poowong, 5-8-38. And Lang Lang, 14-6-90, defeated Bunyip, 8-8-56. And finally, round 8 of the West Gippsland League. And Nanagoon, 14-12-96, defeated Currumburra Beena, 5-5-35. Kooi Rup, 12-10-82, defeated Phillip Island, 10-13-73. Garfield, 9-10-64, defeated Coorah Lynn, 7-8-50. Kilcunda Bass, 6-10-46, defeated Turin and Delmore, 4-12-36. And Inverloch Kongwek, 15-14, 104, defeated Dalliston, 10-3-63, with Warragul Industrials having the bye. So that completes our football wrap-up. As I said, next week is June the 6th, and it's also the finalisation of the round 8 mini split round in the Mid-Gippsland League. So our match of the round comes from Tarwin Lower, with the local grudge match between the Sharks and the Kangas. It should be an exciting game of country footy, and we'll be there to bring it all the action to you next week. Here on Gippsland FM, Saturday afternoon sports fest. All right, so time now. It's about quarter to six, so we don't have long to go. So I'm going to continue on with a little bit of music. I think we might have a little bit of, I don't know. We do a bit of Aussie, I think. What do you think? Well, a bit Cold Chisel? K-San. Yes, I like K-San. You can play that every few weeks, can't you? I reckon you can.

Jimmy Barnes, yes it is, off his 1984 first solo album, I think it was, Body Swerve, no second prize. And before that, of course, we had Cold Chisel with Kay San, the iconic Kay San off Cold Chisel's 1978 album called Cold Chisel. Okay, we've got 7 minutes to go before I gotta get out of here. And let's have a quick wrap up of what's happened in the AFL so far this round, which is round 11. Round 11, I can't remember. Anyway, it doesn't matter. Hawthorn on Thursday night defeated St Kilda 18-11, 119 to St Kilda 9-13, 67. The best for Hawthorn were Jack Gunston, Nick Watson, James Sicily, Jai Newcomb, Mitch Lewis and Cam McKenzie. St Kilda's best were Bradley Hall, Jack Silvani, Darcy Wilson and Jack Sinclair. And Jack Gunston kicked 5, Blake Hardwick kicked 4, Mitch Lewis kicked 3, Nick Watson 2, plus a couple of singles. And St Kilda goals, Jack Silvani and Tom Coney kicked a couple each, plus 4 singles. So round 13, so it is round 12, yes, round 13. St Kilda travels to play Sydney and the Hawks host the Bulldogs. So, on Friday night, last night, Carlton versus Geelong. Carlton, 12-16, 88, defeated Geelong, 12-12, 84. You can tell I'm a Carlton supporter, can't you? Carlton's best, Sam Walsh, Justin Wiedering, Jaden Smith, Will Hayward, Patrick Cripps, Harry Dean, and Geelong's best were Bailey Smith, Jeremy Cameron, Lawson Humphreys, Max Holmes, Oliver Debsey, and Zach Guthrie. Carlton goals, Will Hayward, 3, Lynn Young and Brody Kemp, a couple of each, plus 5 singles, including Captain Cripper's match winner from his stunning mark in the goal square, or just in front of the goal square, with about a minute left to go. Geelong goals were Jeremy Cameron, 4, Oliver Dempsey, Ollie Henry and Jack Henry, 2 each, and plus a couple of singles. So Carlton is away to Essendon next week, once again back at the MCG, and the Cats visit the Crows. So there we go. We got earlier today, Sydney defeated Richmond. Sydney 25-21-70, defeated Richmond 8-8-56. And currently we have got the Brisbane versus Fremantle game, and it's halfway through the third quarter, and the Dockers are 10 goals, 8, 68, and giving the Lions a bit of a beating, 4 goals, 10, 34. So tonight we've got Western Bulldogs versus Collingwood at Docklands, and tomorrow we've got Melbourne GWS up there at Alice Springs, and West Coast Eagles versus Essendon at Perth Stadium at 7:20. So there we go. That's all the footy. All done. Had a great day. Thank you very much. I'll be back again next week with the footy. Don't forget my program on Friday is, if you love Australian music, I play classic Aussie cuts between 1 o'clock and 4 o'clock every Friday afternoon. And you can stream or you can have it on demand. Get it on our website. Have a look. You can do it. Okay. Bye for now. Catch up with you next week. Here's going out with a bit of Johnny Diesel and the Injectors, Parisian Hotel, from way back, well, 1989. Okay, bye for now.

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Thank you so much for joining me. 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Welcome to Dazza's Country Playlist. 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And I hope you're having a great weekend so far, whatever you may be doing. Whether you're out on the road, kicking back, relaxing at home, working, playing, studying, volunteering. Yes, hope you're having a great weekend. And yes, so it is Saturday night, which means it's Saturday night free-for-all, where I'll be playing the hottest and latest country music from some of my favourite country music legends. Might throw in a classic or two, and possibly even the odd request. And tonight we're going to start off with Ashley McBride with the latest single off her latest album, Wild, with A Bottle Tells Me So, here on Dazza's Country Playlist on Gippsland FM 104.7. 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

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Thank you so much for joining me. 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Thank you so much for your support, and yes, Saturday night free-for-all, where I play pretty much anything, mostly the hottest and latest country music from some of my favourite country music legends. I might throw in a classic or two and possibly even an odd request. You never know what you're going to get on a Saturday night. And yes, just because I'm not live in the studio anymore doesn't mean you can't make requests. 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So yeah, feel free to contact the radio station and make a request, because I miss being live in the studio, getting the phone calls and getting to chat and all your requests. Yeah, so don't forget to do that. Anyway, what an awesome way to kick off the show with some of my favourite country music legends. We kicked off with Ashley McBride with the latest single off her latest album, Wild, with Bottle Tells Me So. Then we had Kacey Musgraves with her latest single, Dry Spell. Then we had Carly Pearce and Riley Green with their latest single, If I Don't Leave, I'm Gonna Stay. Yes, what a conundrum these. Then we had Jodie Messina with her latest single, Some Bridges. And then we had Miranda Lambert with a song off her latest album, Kerosene, the 20th anniversary edition with Greyhound Bound for Nowhere. Yes, absolutely awesome stuff. Alrighty, we're going to continue now with some more of my favourite country music legends. Next up, we're going to have Tracy Lawrence with his latest single, and a song that has been a favourite of mine for quite a while, and it's going to be an acoustic version of that. So it is Find Out Who Your Friends Are, live at the Song, here on Dazza's Country Playlist on Gippsland FM 104.7. 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

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This is where the cream is gonna rise. This is what you really didn't know. 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

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And if you're a regular listener, thank you so much for joining me once again on another amazing Saturday night, morning, afternoon, wherever you may be listening in the world. Hope you've had a great week. Whether you've been working, playing, studying, volunteering, and hope your weekend's off to a great start so far. And yes, what a great mid-weekend thing to have with a bit of awesome country music. Yes, it is Saturday night, which means it is Saturday night free-for-all, where I play the hottest and latest country music from some of my favourite country music legends, might throw in a classic or two, and maybe even the odd request. Yes, you never know what you're going to get on a Saturday night. A mix of everything. So, yeah, we had another stack of my favourite country music legends. We kicked off with Tracy Lawrence with his latest single, an acoustic version of one of my full-time favourite songs, Find Out Who Your Friends Are, live at the song. And then we had Cody Johnson with his latest single, Blame Texas. And then we had Luke Bryan with his latest single, Country and She Knows It. And we had Luke Combs with the latest single off his latest album, Away I Am, with I Ain't No Cowboy. Then we had Jackson Dean with the latest single off his latest album, Magnolia Sage, with Hey Mississippi. Yes, absolutely awesome stuff. Alrighty, it is time for some of my favourite Aussie country music legends now. And we're going to kick off with the amazing Amber Lawrence with her latest single, That's Cowgirl to Me. Here on Dazza's Country Playlist, Saturday night free-for-all on Gippsland FM 104.7.

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Thank you so much for joining me. It is an absolute pleasure having your company as always. Hope you're having a wonderful night, morning, afternoon, wherever you may be listening in the world. And wherever you are, whatever you're doing, whether you're out on the road, kicking back at home, relaxing, maybe you're studying, yes, whatever you're doing, hope that country music is keeping you company. Yes, absolutely awesome stuff. It is Saturday night, which means it is Saturday night free-for-all, where I play pretty much anything. Mostly the hottest and latest country music from some of my favourite country music legends. Might throw in a classic or two and possibly even the odd request. So yeah, we had a stack of my favourite Aussie country music artists. We kicked off with the amazing Amber Lawrence with her latest single, That's Cowgirl to Me. Then Felicity Urquhart and Josh Cunningham with a song off their latest album, the title track of their latest album, Everything Around You. Then we had Amy Shepherd and the Wolf Brothers with their latest single, Fool Out of Me. And Jane Denham with her latest single, Hillbilly Halo. And then we had Melinda Schneider with the title track of her latest album, Tender. Yes, absolutely awesome stuff. Alrighty, we're going to have another stack of my favourite Aussie country music legends now. We're going to kick off with the awesome Casey Barnes with his latest single, Made for This, here on Dazza's Country Playlist, Saturday night free-for-all on Gippsland FM 104.7.

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Thank you so much for joining me. It is an absolute pleasure having your company, as always, on another amazing Saturday night, morning, afternoon, wherever you may be listening in the world, and wherever you are, whatever you're doing. Hope whether you're out on the road, kicking back, relaxing at home, maybe having a beer. So maybe you're studying. Hope that country music is keeping you company. And, hope you're enjoying all the hottest and latest country music from some of my favourite country music legends. As we had another stack of my favourite Aussie country music legends, we kicked off with the awesome Casey Barnes with his latest single, Made for This. Yeah, we had the Wolf Brothers and Zach George with their latest single, How Many One More Times. Then we had Travis Sinclair with his latest single, Before the Drought. Then we had Troy Kemp with his latest single, On One Hand. And last track there was from Adam Brand with his latest single, Few Good Years Left Yet. Yeah, absolutely awesome stuff. Alrighty, well, geez, they say time flies when you're having fun, and I sure as hell been having fun tonight playing all this awesome country music for you, and I hope you've been enjoying it too. And yes, we are fast approaching the end of the program once again. 2 hours just ain't never enough. But we do have time for one more stack of songs, and I think gonna have some of my favourite all-time country music legends now, and a few songs that I haven't heard in a long time, so I think it's time to give them a spin on air, I reckon. So we're going to kick off with the awesome Alan Jackson with Long Hard Road, here on Dazza's Country Playlist, Saturday night free-for-all on Gippsland FM 104.7.

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0: yellow, but only you red will do for this fella, cause you are the Abbott into my Costello, and you are the fruit to my loom. Red Solo Cup, you're more than just plastic. 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And believe me that I'm not the least bit sarcastic when I look at you and say, Red Solo Cup, you're not just a cup.
1: No.
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Thank you so much for joining me. If you're a first-time listener, big warm welcome to you. Welcome to Dazza's Country Playlist. And if you've been listening since the start of the show, thank you so much for listening. And if you're a regular listener, thank you, as always, for joining me on another amazing Saturday night, morning, afternoon, wherever you may be listening in the world, whatever you may be doing, whether you're out on the road, kicking back, relaxing at home, and studying, playing, anything. Another Saturday night, done and dusted. And what an awesome way to finish the show with some songs that I haven't heard in a long time, so I thought it was time to give them a bit of a spin. From some of my favourite all-time country music legends, we kicked off with Alan Jackson with Long Hard Road, then Garth Brooks with Midnight Train, Brooks and Dunn with Red Dirt Road, and Toby Keith with a song that I used to do Uber driving a few years ago, and this used to be quite popular. Red Solo Cup, yeah, awesome song that one. And then we had Tracy Bird with A Lot of Good Beer Went Down. Jeez, I haven't played that one in quite a while. Yeah, and that's exactly what I mean. It's time to give them a spin, I think. So, it is that time again. Time flies when you're having fun. We have come to the end of the show once again. And, unfortunately, it is time for me to go. Thank you so much for joining me. It has been an absolute pleasure having your company, as always. And hope you enjoyed the music as much as I've enjoyed sharing with you. And I look forward to having you join me again Thursday night, 10:30 p.m. to 12:30 a.m. for Indie Country Thursday, where I'll be playing the hottest and the latest country music from a stack of amazing independent up-and-coming country music artists from Australia and around the world. And, of course, I'll be back again next Saturday night from 7 to 9 p.m. with more of the hottest and latest country music. So this has been Dazza's Country Playlist on Gippsland FM 104.7. So until next time, enjoy the rest of your weekend, and it is bye for now. And to take us out, we're going to have Lee Kernaghan and the Wolf Brothers with Till It Ends. Bye-bye.

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Lots of fun and outings. For more information, phone Carol on 0439 344 365. That's 0439 344 365. That's the number for Merivale Provis Morwell.

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0: Police. Yeah, y'all know. 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

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Thank you for listening in on this Saturday evening. I've got one song left before the airwaves are taken over by Cam Smith and Rock and Roll Ate My Brain. 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
2: 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First of all, there's a tremendous mushrooming effect. 1900 years ago, Peter said, the heavens pass away with the blast, the noise thereof.
3: 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You know what that means? 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
6: Recently, a teenage Christian girl came to me complaining of her room turning almost a eerie and a deathly cold. 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

Good evening, Disco Ducks, and welcome to Rock and Roll Ate My Brain here on 104.7 Gippsland FM. I am your host, Cam Smith, and every week on this program, we pick a theme and we play songs that are all about it. And this week, our theme is disco. We are going to the discotheque until 1 in the morning playing disco songs. Well, sort of. We just heard Amyl and the Sniffers covering Born to Be Alive. Before that, Me First and the Gimme Gimmes covering I Will Survive. And up the top, Mad Caddies covering ABBA with SOS. Sort of on the borderline, but don't worry, there'll be plenty of disco tonight. Here is Sarah Brightman and Hot Gossip. I lost my heart to a Starship Trooper.

Captain, Suspicious Minds, Divine, With You Think You're a Man, Sylvester, With You Make Me Feel, Mighty Real, and up the top, Sarah Brightman and Hot Gossip, I Lost My Heart to a Starship Trooper. We're playing disco tracks on the wireless tonight until 1 in the morning. Here it's Christina and Drive My Car.

That was Don Armando's Second Avenue Rumba Band there with Deputy of Love. Before that, Garçons with Encore L'Amour. We had James White and the Blacks with Contort Yourself, and up the top, Christina, Drive My Car. Playing some disco music until 1 a.m. Here is CJ and Company, Devil's Gun.

blood.

That was the Bee Gees there with a Night Fever. Before that, Alice Cooper with Disco Bloodbath Boogie Fever. We had Santa Esmeralda and Leroy Gomez with The House of the Rising Sun. Red Blood with Soul Dracula. And up at the top, CJ and Company and Devil's Gun. Here are the Terrys, Silent Disco.

your people the demands to do something about this outbreak.

Teresa's there with Rasputin. We had Belle and Sebastian with Your Covers Blown, the Bennies with Heavy Disco, and up the top, the Terrys with Silent Disco, playing songs about and of the genre disco on the wireless tonight. Here's Janelle Monáe, Hum Along and Dance.

That was the Scissor Sisters there, covering Pink Floyd and Comfortably Numb. Before that, Lizzo covering Stayin' Alive. We had the DGs, that's Dave Grohl's disco band, covering You Should Be Dancing, and up the top, Janelle Monáe, Hum Along and Dance. And folks, that is the end of another edition of Rock and Roll Ate My Brain. We have one last song and then we are outskies until next week, when we will return with an all-new theme. Here are the Smiths, Death of a Disco Dancer. Folks, stay funky, take care, good night.

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2: Scammers are posing as interested buyers on Facebook Marketplace, and they're messaging sellers to express interest and negotiate a price. 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And we've had more than 2,500 Australians report they've been targeted by these scams this year. We'd encourage people to please continue to report these scams to us.
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And that was, of course, Robin, who was touring in December, November. I don't know. Ticket. I wonder if it's Blue Dot Fever. I haven't even looked it up. I did when it first came out, saw the prices and went, I can't do that. Oh, well, maybe the Blue Dot Fever will get her and they'll cancel the show. Hopefully not. It's so far away that I'm hoping I can get to it. Tonight's show is very different to normal. Well, it's not awfully different. It's just a case of, it's a very dancey show. I watched the Kylie documentary on the weekend and I thought, oh, I don't often play Kylie Minogue. So, and then I'm like, whoop, down the rabbit hole. Ended up into a dance show. So that's what happens. So in saying that, I'm going to play Kylie. And I never play Kylie, but I'm going to play the only song, or one of the very few that you'd get me to play here on Gippsland FM, Slice Live Radio. You probably, back in the day when I filled in for the Rainbow Connection, you'd get me playing songs there. But not on a Tuesday night. This is Kylie Minogue with the song that was written by, or co-written by, James Bradfield and Nicky Wire from the Manic Street Preachers. 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

You're tuned to Slice Live Radio here on this Tuesday evening. Maybe it's a little bit like sad dance music. I'm like, oh, Beth Orton in there again with Central Reservation. I love that song, and it has a great emotional connection to me. Before that, Jealous by Sinead O'Connor, one artist that I wish I had seen. I had a very slim chance. I could have gone, but it's like everything, can't get to everything. Madonna in there as well with Frozen, and Kylie Minogue started off that set of music with Some Kind of Bliss. You are tuned to Slice Live Radio on this Tuesday night. And I'm sort of in a weird, it's a weird show. The more I look at it, indie dance, songs that you may have heard before in this program. This one definitely have because I've been playing it a lot. And other songs you haven't heard for quite a while. But this song you will know. This song is by Tuvalu, I think is how you say it. I wish I went to that show. That looked cool as. She'll be back. No One Dies from Love, here on Gippsland FM 104.7.

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I can't never say that. Tuvalu. And her song, No One Dies From Love. You're tuned to Slice Live Radio here on this Tuesday night. I'm going to pull out this song. Another act that I wish I'd seen, but it was on the 1st of January at the Corner Hotel many, many years ago when she played. And I didn't go to the Falls. Only, just remember, yeah, just, wow, crazy musical days. I don't know. I'll have to have a look. This song could also be missing from the Spotify playlists. It's an old one. It has a relationship back to Lady Hawk because Paris is Burning was based on a song where Lady Hawk and Soko went on a crazy bender through Paris. 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

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Haven't listened to her in ages. That song is called Magic. Before that, So Hard, So Hot by Alison Goldfrapp. And I started off with two.

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You were supposed to call me tonight. We would have gone to the cinema and after to the restaurant, the one you like in your street. We would have slept together, have a nice breakfast together, and then a walk in a bar together. How beautiful it then. 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

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You have to know. I can do it. Man, I'll kill her.

Living in America by Dom. You're listening to Slice Live Radio here on this Tuesday. Before that, Sounds with Hurt You. The Teenagers, they're back. I managed to hit in their top sort of 10% of their listeners this month or last month. New music by them coming in the couple of weeks. Still got laptop problems. Next week, I'm actually pre-recording my show for next week as I speak right now because I will be working away, so I won't be live in the studio. So no new Teenagers, but I reckon soon I'll have some more new music by them because I love it. And Soko, which isn't on Spotify, I just checked with I'll Kill Her. You're tuned to Slice Live Radio, playing a weird indie dancey mix. Very bizarre show tonight, but I'm playing songs hopefully you haven't heard for a while. If you do know them, you are like all over it. This song is something that just doesn't get played enough. And I don't really know how to fit it into a program, to be completely honest. But it seems to fit tonight. This is Gus Gus with their song Lady Shave here on Gippsland FM 104.7.

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0: Luscious Jackson, Lady Fingers, Ladytron in there before with Destroy Everything You Touch. And Lady Shave by Gus Gus. You're listening to Slice Live Radio here on this Tuesday. It feels like I've gone into Daria world. And then I've looked at the more songs. I'm like, what a weird show I created at 3 o'clock this morning. It all started because I just wanted to play Kylie. And then I was like, ooh, Sinead O'Connor was a bit of a fucking whoosh. And then I'm like, oh, yeah, how do I get there? And I keep, like, trying to build to the next half hour. And I'm like, oh, what am I doing? And then I just got into this vibe. And now I'm into, what I would call probably Daria territory. Indie bliss dance. It's good stuff. I enjoy it. I actually really enjoy playing shows like this because it's just songs you just don't hear. And I don't even know, I don't even know how you would sort of discover this music again, because all of it comes from weird indie 2000 CDs. And I don't know if the algorithm playlist would never touch any of this music. And I know my algorithm on Spotify will definitely go, when this one comes out, it'll be like, what songs have you been picking? Like, what have you been listening to? So, I've got a fair bit of driving coming up in the next couple of weeks. So, my DJ, Spotify DJ will be like, oh, you were listening to this song. And I'll be like, you gotcha. You're not going to get away from this one. This song, and I don't know, I've seen him perform it live on TV, and obviously I don't think they ever toured Australia. I wouldn't know. It was really before my time. I'm just talking now. But that's what community radio is all about. 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And I know there's a couple of listeners out there. I don't know if they're tuned in tonight, but I know there's a few of my friends that just be like, yes, this is the song. This is Brand Van 3000, Drinking in LA, here on Gippsland FM 104.7.
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2: We got 3 tickets to the Brand Van concert happening this Monday night at the Pacific Palisades. Are you going to all in if you want to answer a couple of questions? Mainly, what is Todd's favorite cheese?

cemetery is my home. I want to be a part of it, invisible even to the night. Then I'll read poetry to the stones. Maybe one day I could be one of them, wise and silent, waiting for someone to love me, waiting for someone to kiss me. I'm 15 years old and I feel it's already too late to live.

One of the best live bands I've ever seen. That is M83 with Graveyard Girl. Before that, we heard Pass This On by The Knife. Royksopp in there as well with Happy Up Here and Brand Van 3000. Is it like just the world's best Daria mix? I'm not quite sure. Looking at next week's program. Very different. So if you're tuning in next week, all the regular listeners will be. I am actually working in Melbourne for 3 days. So I have to pre-record tonight. I was just in Studio One and it was a mess. So I'll be recording the program after I finish this one tonight, which is not to plan, but yeah, just community radio at its best. So, yeah, I'll be working through the issues and getting a program ready, prepped and ready for your listening pleasure. Make it sound like I'm in the studio, even though you probably know I won't be. But, yeah, I'll be down, I think I'm down Carolyn Springs way. So it's only just a jump. I couldn't actually. I was going to say I could just drive back for the show. But by the time I finish the bump in, won't have enough time. So, I'll be doing a pre-record tonight because I don't really want to come in on Sunday or Monday night. So I'll do it tonight. And the show's prepped. I did it before. It's a good one. It's well worth listening to. I'm going to keep going with this. Sorry, I got like this weird, it's like in your nose burpy thing. It's like bizarre. Sorry, I'm talking too much. But yeah, I just was like, I'll just whip over to the other studio and just smash out the show. And then I'm like, this ain't working for me. I'm going to stop talking and start playing some songs. This is still the Daria moments. This is Air with Surf on a Rocket. Haven't played this in donkeys. 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

Wow. I love that song. Oh, I haven't played that in ages. Bis with Euro Disco. Before that, Moloko with The Time Is Now. Strict Machine by Goldfrapp. Surf on My Rockets by a little band called Air. 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I got to do this. Got to have some cut copy time. They're touring America. Their show still looks amazing. I did see them just recently and last year, but love to get back and see him again. But I haven't played Cut Copy for a couple of weeks, so let's do it. This is a bit of an ode. Everything is involving Cut Copy for the last couple of songs of tonight's show. This is a song that it's grown on me after seeing it live. It wasn't one that grabbed me straight away, but I love it now. This is Belong to You by Cut Copy here on Gippsland FM 104.7.

45 and Rising, Cut Copy Remix by the Midnight Juggernauts. Mercy Arms, they used to be on Spotties. What have they done? What have they done? Good old Mercy Arms, they've disappeared off Spotify. Damn you. Because that is an incredible track. Damn it. Oh, well. And Cut Copy in there as well. Thank you, everyone, for listening tonight. Feedback. All the good stuff. I've got one song left. It's a bit of a rarity again. Keeping the Cut Copy vibe going. Tune in next week. I will be away, but keep it up. It's a very fun show. And it's not fun. It's Indie Bliss, Australian. And then I end up in some weird place. So I'm driving for the Pierce Brothers. So the whole goal was that I'll be driving, talking while I'm listening to the repeat show. And their song will come on. So that's the goal. Just, I don't know why. It's just going to be weird. I'm going to be driving at like 1 o'clock in the morning and just playing my radio show. Like, yep, this is my voice. I'm going to finish tonight's program with a song called One More Chance. And it's the Linus Loves track, which is featuring Dan from Cut Copy. Tune in next week for more Slice Live Radio. There's going to be a very fun Saturday Night Nightcrawler. I uploaded some very funny music last night, so I'm going to play majority of that. And just keep tuned to Gippsland FM, and if not, listen on repeat. 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

Nancy's joining me because the message this evening is not my message, but ours. Despite our best efforts, shortages of marijuana are now being reported. From the early days of our administration, Nancy has been abusing marijuana on a daily basis, and her personal observations and efforts have given her such dramatic insights that I wanted her to share them with you this evening.

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And they all sang together.

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You wanna know about misconception? 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

kanga in the garden and possum on the roof and cockatoos squawking overhead. 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
1: If you would like to try a new sport which is suitable for all ages, come along to the Terrelgan Croquet Courts. They're in McNairn Road, Terrelgan. 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Times for social play are on a Saturday and a Tuesday between 10 a.m. and 12 noon and 12:30 to 4 p.m. Social play is also on a Wednesday night from 5 p.m. to 8 p.m., which gives another opportunity to try croquet out of working and school hours. Cost is $5. For more information, phone 0447 276 783. That number again, 0447 276 783 for Terrelgan Croquet.

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1: I know I speak for all of us. 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
1: Hello and welcome to Real World Gardener. I'm Marianne. Thank you for joining me. Great to have your company. What's on the show today? Well, I'm talking with Judith Watson of the Tropical Garden Society. Then we're growing perennial vegetables and vegetable heroes, plus garden jobs for the weekend with Steve McLean.
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1: Ever wondered if you could join a garden society online? Yes, you can. And this next garden society is right into webinars, Zoom meetings, sending out magazines and newsletters, so you wouldn't feel like you're missing out. Let's find out more. It's time for the feature interview on Real World Gardener. In the studio, I've got Judith Watson, who's the Secretary of the Tropical Garden Society of Sydney. How are you today, Judith?
2: Not bad, thank you.
1: Indeed. And, of course, the Tropical Garden Society. What is a Tropical Garden Society?
2: Well, it's actually a group of people that are really interested in plants that mostly grow in the tropics, but we're looking at ones that will be quite happy in Sydney, and that includes a lot of things like bromeliads and some aroids, and there's other ones that some of our members grow in glass houses, but most people just grow them in their gardens.
1: So it could include hoyas, orchids, various palms. A lot of these things can grow up and down the east coast of Australia.
2: Oh, definitely, yes.
1: And probably heliconias, maybe some of those.
2: Yeah, heliconias can be a bit more tricky. I think they do better here in Sydney near the coast.
1: And further north.
2: Yes, but I can grow some in my garden, but I don't get the real spectacular ones.
1: Right, the crab claw.
2: Or the rostrata even. I'm struggling with that.
1: Okay, I've heard of that one. Okay. So you're a friendly group of gardeners, passionate about all things tropical. So we're talking quite often big leafy plants, aren't we?
2: Yes, but there's little ones as well that we find people have got interests in, you know, paintbrush lilies and things like that that are just bulbs that pop up every so often and have a quite spectacular display. And they're from South Africa, so, you know, they're not necessarily all from the Asian tropics.
1: Right, right, okay. But tell me, not everybody who is in Sydney is a member. There's members outside of Sydney.
2: Yes, that's correct. We have our meetings in Concord, but we also record them and put them on Zoom so people can join in even if they're in Queensland or up the coast further. We try to find a happy medium, but we also put a lot of things on our Facebook and Instagram pages, so that's, you know, people can see what's happening that way. We have a newsletter once a month that can go out to people by email. We have a magazine that's three times a year called Tropica. It's beautifully produced with lots of photos. And that one also can go by mail or by email to people that don't get to come into the meetings.
1: Right, so basically anybody can join anywhere from down south to way north and they can contribute. The only thing they can't get is the real life plants, because you have a plants table, I suppose.
2: That's right, yes. That's the one thing that they can't do. Is the members are able to buy and sell plants at the meetings. Even visitors can buy plants there. And we have a raffle, so it's everyone's who comes is asked to bring at least one plant, and the raffle is $1 a ticket. So most people go home with a plant from the raffle. So it's a really good way of redistributing plants and picking up something that didn't cost much that you can put in your garden.
1: Right. Now, I was thinking, if people who can't get to the meetings because of distance and they wanted to buy a plant from a member, would they be able to do that? Would that, could that be possible?
2: Not unless there was another member sort of close to them. No, but that's not really the way we work. It's not really a mail order proposition.
1: Okay, unless they were keen to buy something and pay for the postage themselves, maybe somebody could wrap it up. Not really.
2: We do have a few members who sell things sort of privately, so maybe that's a way they could do it. But the actual society doesn't sell plants. We usually go to 2 plant fairs a year. So this year Collectors Fair wasn't on, but we went to the Burwood one instead. And we always go to the Carrigong one in September. So even people up on the Central Coast could find our plants at Carrigong next September.
1: Ah, right. That's very good. And I was also wondering, on your social pages like Instagram and Facebook, I have seen posts of what people are growing, but I guess you can ask questions if you've got some issue with a particular plant or you're trying to find something, and that would come up on the social pages.
2: Yes, some people do get in touch that way, but also at our meetings we have a show and tell and a Q&A section. So people that were out of Sydney could send in a question and we would discuss it at the meeting and, you know, let them know the answer. No, certainly some people do send in queries and, yeah, our social media person can get back to them.
1: Oh, okay. Yeah, that's a good incentive to join a tropical garden society. Now, are there any particular members who have an amazing tropical gardens that you've seen? Do you visit other members' gardens?
2: Yes, it's really one of the great benefits of joining that we every so often have a group of gardens in the same area that are open. So I think the last one we had one garden, which was a very small one at Drummoyne, but it was a wonderful display of plants. And then we went on over towards, I think it was Dulwich Hill, and then closer to, I'm trying to think, Sydenham, I think. So, that, you know, there were completely different gardens, which you could appreciate just in one day by travelling to the 3 houses that were open. Occasionally we also have outings, like we went once to the Wollongong Botanic Gardens, where one of our members has been quite instrumental in setting up the palm and the cycad gardens. And then we also went to his home further down the coast and could see his own palms in that spot. So, you know, we do interesting sort of outings, not every week or anything, but certainly a few times a year.
1: All right, yeah, that does sound very interesting. I guess that's the only drawback with people who live, say, in Queensland or maybe further south of New South Wales, that unless they drive up or drive down, then they'll miss out, but that's up to them, I suppose.
2: Yeah.
1: And I was just wondering, do you often bring in specialised mixes for certain plants like aroids and bromelias and orchids or not?
2: Not so much mixes, but certainly people might talk about what they would put in their mix and, you know, they might be adding certain things. And sometimes we'll have talks on fertilisers or that sort of aspect of gardening.
1: Yeah, that's very important, because especially if you're, even if you're not starting out and you might have a collection of Hoyas, you always wonder what is better to fertilise with or what mix should I be using to get more growth and why are they so leggy and all that kind of thing.
2: Yeah.
1: And the website is tropicalgardens.com.
2: It's tropicalgardenss.com. It's for
1: Society of Sydney.
2: Society of Sydney, yeah.
1: Indeed. And, of course, facebook.com is Tropical Garden Society Sydney. But it's easy enough to find, I think.
2: You just put Tropical Garden Sydney in Google, you'll find it.
1: Well, it's been lovely chatting with you, Judith. 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
1: was Judith Wobston of the Tropical Garden Society. 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
3: 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You can also cut down on watering your indoor plants now as the seasons are changing. Do check out the moisture in your pots before watering, because most indoor plants are killed by overwatering, not underwatering. So you're often best to let the soil dry out just a little bit before watering again. Depending on where you are, it might be almost time to cut back asparagus and prepare beds for winter dormancy with a big load of good compost. Plan on doing this sometime in this month. And lastly, cut back lavender, geranium and other summer flowering perennials. Use the offcuts for cuttings and see if you can grow new plants for free.
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0: This week, I'm growing perennial vegetables. I really am, because they keep on growing year in, year out. And if I say to you, name a perennial vegetable, you probably would say asparagus, rhubarb, maybe artichokes. But what about the others? Well, I have got the usual rhubarb, but also a few different ones like yukon, horseradish, chicory, chocos, beetle leaf. There's so many. Yes, I did include chocos, love or hate them. For novice gardeners, perennial vegetables are ones that don't die down forever each year. They just keep growing. Some you have to dig up to harvest, but then you replant the tubers and away they go. Technically, these ones die down, but they resprout every year, so that means they are perennial. Some perennial crops are grown as annuals because they're easier to care for that way. For example, potatoes are technically perennials, but we grow them as annuals because pest and disease requires us to root. Why grow perennial vegetables? Well, it's just more than delicious produce. They also provide structural garden. You need to plant them though in a well-prepared garden bed that's dedicated to just them to maximize their harvest and performance. They're perfect as edging plants or as dividers for crop rotation if you've got the room. So here's my list of perennials, starting with rhubarb. Of course, you can grow it in a large pot or amongst your flowers, but just grow it because it's super easy. The red stems are the edible part, but keep away from the leaves because they are toxic. You can buy rhubarb crowns to make sure that the stems will be red. Not that the green stems taste different, but the red stems always look better. Growing from crowns is easy. Just place the crowns with their new shoots at ground level and backfill. Rhubarb will grow in the garden for many years, though they do need to be lifted and divided when they become tired and overworked. Next is asparagus. This one is pretty easy, can be grown from seed or crowns, just like rhubarb. Mary Washington is a popular heirloom variety that's resistant to disease, and Purple Passion has purple spears. Globe and Jerusalem artichokes. Well, they are artichokes, both of them. But they are very different. For example, Jerusalem artichokes are in the sunflower family and also called sunchokes. They're grown from underground tubers and you can eat them raw or cooked like potatoes. They just need a sunny spot and they grow into a bushy plant around a meter and a half tall with smaller versions of the real deal sunflowers. The added bonus is that the yellow flowers attract beneficial insects. One thing to watch is that they can take over the gardens. You have to dig up the tubers every year and just replant a few for next year's crop. They're best planted in spring or early summer for good tuber production. Now, globe artichoke is quite different. It's really a thistle from the Mediterranean region whose flowers are picked before they open. The outer leaves are thrown out and only the heart of the bud and the fleshy base of the leaves are edible. Green globes have large flowering heads, suitable for warm climates. All they need is a sunny position with heaps of fertilizer. Horseradish, one I grow and have harvested, making that spicy cream of horseradishes, which is great on steaks and sausages. You can make a new planting from horseradish roots brought from a nursery or use healthy roots from the fruit and veggie market. You plant it in autumn or late winter, and horseradish roots sprout leaves in spring. They need at least one season, preferably two, before they're ready to be dug up. Now, the bite in horseradish only comes when you grate it. Mushroom plant is a low-growing perennial herb with mushroomy flavoured leaves. I found that my plants don't like full sun in the high heat of summer and they need plenty of supplementary water. You just chop up the leaves and stems to be eaten either raw in salads or they can be cooked as a green veg in stir fries and omelets. They are actually really delicious. The leaves are rich in chlorophyll and they're also very high in calcium, a richer source than most foods. Now there's heaps more, but I have run out of time, such as beetle leaf, perpetual spinach, sweet potato, taro, water, chestnut, to just name a few. So find some space in your garden for these low maintenance perennial vegetables. And that was your Vegetable Hero segment for today.
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0: It's time for the Garden Jobs for the Weekend segment on Real World Gardener. On the line, I've got biology educator Steve McLean. How are you today, Steve?
2: I'm really good, thank you, Mary Ann. How are you?
0: Excellent. And today we're going straight into the listener question. It's Sabina from Tennyson Point, which is a suburb in Sydney. She's asking, she's got a very old stag fern that has lots of dead fronds in the centre, and she's always wondered, should she be removing these or leave them? They do look rather untidy, and photos in magazines of similar age stag ferns don't have them.
2: Yeah, and they're an absolute amazing plant to have in the garden, aren't they? And Platycerium superbum, or stag fern, can't get over that name, Marianne, but anyway, or stag fern is native to northeast New South Wales, north of Nabiak and Queensland. And you know, it can also be found in parts of Indonesia, Malaysia and New Guinea, and it can also be grown successfully as far south as Victoria.
0: Now, why your fern has a dead middle is completely normal for a mature staghorn fern. Yes, you could remove the dead fronds from your 50-year-old fern.
2: As that plant grows outward, older fronds in the centre, well, they'll die off, and in the wild, these form a natural compost layer that feeds the plant.
0: Yes, so you've got to start with clean, sharp secateurs and only cut fronds that are really fully dead and not providing structure. And Steve, you've mentioned before we started recording that you actually managed to just pull the really dead ones out from the middle by hand.
2: To be honest, Marianne, I'm not sure if it's good practice, but it certainly hasn't harmed mine, and it is easy to do.
0: So these dead ones are just sitting in the middle because the plant has grown outwards over decades, literally, and they no longer help the plant and can be safely trimmed away or pulled away in your case.
2: And doing so is usually beneficial as long as you're selective and gentle. And you can identify these as they will be crisp, brown and easily detached. They're pretty obvious. So trim close to the base but avoid cutting into the living tissue.
0: Also, fronds with rot or mould can be removed as these can spread disease. You take out any loose debris such as old leaf litter that has fallen into the crown. Removing these improves airflow and reduces the risk of crown rot, which is the main threat to mature staghorn, because the crown is the heart of the plant. Now, I have heard from growers that if you damage the heart of the plant, well, then that will cause permanent decline. Now, the hort term, I thought, let's stick to the subject matter, which is staghorn ferns, so I might as well talk ferns. And I thought I'd concentrate on the word fronds, because the leaves of ferns aren't really called leaves, they're referred to as fronds, and some botanists restrict the term to this group, but we often refer to the leaves of palms and cycads as fronds as well.
2: Yeah, it can actually be quite incarnate. Fronds are in fact a specialised type of leaf, typically large and divided into segments, distinguishing it from simple undivided leaves that you find on many flowering plants.
0: Yeah, the fronds of a fern are distinct from ordinary plant leaves because they bear spores, since ferns don't flower. A fern frond comes out from the rhizome of the plant, and in some ferns it develops initially as a tightly coiled fiddlehead, which slowly unfurls. So that's got nothing to do with bird's nest or staghorn ferns. Like this one, I think, is referring to the Dicksonia antarctica or those kind of tree ferns.
2: I've actually seen it in just the good old-fashioned fishbone fern as well, where they will unfurl in that particular way as well. Fronds, they themselves, they are actually the photosynthetic core, if you like, of the fern, and they're also the reproductive core, I suppose you could say, for the fern as well, because they capture sunlight to produce energy, and in ferns, they also play a reproductive role by bearing sori, which are clusters of sporangia on the underside of fertile fronds where spores are formed. Think of these as little brown capsules containing spores.
0: So this reproductive function distinguishes fern fronds from ordinary leaves. So as an example, because we've mentioned it already, the staghorn fern has two main types of fronds, the nest fronds and the fertile fronds.
2: These ferns have broad nest fronds or sterile fronds, which can be 60 centimetres in diameter, which grow and embrace the host plant and form a humus-collecting bowl, which can reach impressive dimensions of anything up to 1 meter across. Absolutely magnificent structures.
0: So the lamina, or the frond, if you like, is erect and simple with deeply lobed upper margins and is used to catch falling leaves and insects. These fronds are essential for the fern's survival as they provide a source of nutrients.
2: Yeah, but the fertile fronds are quite different in appearance, being broad at the base and are antler-shaped fronds. These hang down from the fern and produce spores, and you will see those spores on the back of the antler-shaped fronds as this sort of brown furry layer. And they're forked and are up to 100 centimetres in length and 2 to 6 centimetres wide.
0: And these fronds are crucial for the fern's reproduction and are often the most visible and dramatic part of the plant. The plant profile is Grevillea honey gem. So I thought that was a good one for you to choose because it's really, you know, a plant that brings instant life, vibrant colour and a non-stop parade of wildlife into your garden or backyard.
2: Yeah, I've actually got a couple of them in my garden here and I've had them in previous gardens as well. They're not just another garden shrub. It is a fast-growing, high-impact plant that has earned its reputation as a much-loved Australian native, seen in many household gardens.
0: Unlike many plants that offer a seasonal splash of beauty before fading into the background, the honey gem is often flowering almost every day of the year. And the first thing you'll notice are those incredible blooms. They are the large toothbrush-style flower spikes reaching 10 to 15 centimetres in length, dripping with nectar.
2: And it's that nectar that makes this plant the ultimate bird cafe. If you plant a honey gem, you are essentially inviting every honey eater, lorikeet and wattle bird in the neighbourhood to your garden.
0: Physically, the honey gem is quite a presence. It features deeply divided fern-like foliage with soft silvery green underside that catches the light beautifully in the breeze. Plus, it's a vigorous grower, can reach anywhere from 3 to 5 metres in height, making it an absolute champion for privacy screening.
2: Yeah, so much so that if you do have a neighbour's window that you want to block out or a plain fence that needs hiding, as long as it receives a few hours of full sun each day, this plant will do the job faster than most other shrubs.
0: And to get the best out of your honey gem, there are a few simple rules to follow. First, it absolutely craves the sun. The more sunlight it gets, the more flowers it will produce. Secondly, it needs good drainage. Like many grevilleas, they don't like wet feet, so if your soil is a bit heavy, try planting it on a slight mound to let the water run off.
2: So when it comes to feeding, just remember that native rule is only use low phosphorus fertilizer. These plants are very efficient at finding nutrients and too much phosphorus can actually do more harm than good.
0: Finally, don't be afraid to give it a haircut because it grows so quickly, it can occasionally become a bit thin or leggy.
2: Do you know, Marianne, I probably breaks all of those pruning rules, but I have quite a large honey gem that I took back to probably within about a foot of the ground and that honey gem came back fantastically. The pruning of these honey gems can, you know, sometimes I feel like there's almost no rules to them.
0: Well, it's been wonderful, Steve. I look forward to the chat next week.
2: No, I really enjoyed that, Marianne. Thanks very much and chat next week.
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0: Thank you for listening. I hope we've inspired you to join a garden society or plant out some perennial vegetables. 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Just look for 2RRR programs or follow Real World Gardener on Facebook for the link. If you have a question on wildlife, plants or garden design, we at the team would love to hear from you either via email realworldgardener@gmail.com or you can write in to 2RRR PO Box 644 Gladesville, New South Wales 1675. Until next week, I'll leave you with a track by the Beatles, Come Together. But for me, have a great gardening week. Bye for now.

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Matthew 6, 9 to 13. You can read it for yourself if you don't already know the Lord's Prayer, but I don't know many people who really don't know. If they don't know anything else, most of them know the Lord's Prayer. Great version of that, so beautiful and peaceful, from Warren Carney. By giving us that prayer as an example, Jesus was not teaching us exact words to pray, although we often do pray these words, but he was giving us a model for prayer. In the Lord's Prayer, Jesus teaches us to pray for the things that we need. Like, give us this day our daily bread, forgive our sins, save us, Jesus. And Jesus also teaches us to pray for God's ways above our own. Your will, Lord, your kingdom come, your will be done, not mine, because he knows what's best for us. Teach us, Lord, your ways.

Ah, that should be the cry of our hearts. Lord, teach me how to pray so I will never go astray. It doesn't mean we will never go astray. We make mistakes. We're human. We make wrong choices. We're human. But if we could come back to seeing the world through the eyes of a child, seeing God through the eyes of a child, through in Jesus through the eyes of a child, how much better off would we be? Through the eyes of a child, through the understanding of a child, ask him to help us to learn how to pray. You know, God will do in a moment what man can't do in a lifetime for you if we would only humble ourselves and come back to him with the faith and childlike ways of belief. Simply believe. That's all he asks us. Simply believe and trust him through the eyes of a child.

Oh Lord, yes, teach me back as it was in my younger days how to pray. Teach me all over again. Just teach me. I'm open. Let's be open to him and let him allow him to teach us. Ask him to, and then just allow him to show you in whichever way he's going to show it for you. You go with the song from Robert Gay is the man's name, and he's singing Teach Me Your Ways.

Is that the cry of our hearts today as believers? Do we cry out and ask him to teach us his ways? That's what we should be doing. Oh Lord, teach us your ways. Because you know why? Because he still reigns and he is still God. He certainly is. And it's by his word living in us. When we've asked him in, he is living in us. And it's by his words that we will learn to overcome our obstacles and our fears and the things that we face. By his word. We're going to hear that song from Jenny Grine, By His Word. Bye.

by his word, we will be set free. We just got to get his word into us and then think about it more than we think about other things and let it sink in, and then he can work with us. You know, challenges are what makes life interesting, isn't it? And overcoming them is what makes life meaningful, and overcoming them we can with the help of Jesus. All we have to do is hold on to him, hold his hand, cry out to him for help, and see what he will do. Roy Anderson going to sing for us, "I'm Holding Tight to His Hand."

0: Just remember to hold tight to his hand and he will get you through anything that you face in life, and you will see the light at the end of the tunnel, whatever tunnel you might be going through today, whatever hard time, tough time, stormy time, he will see you through.
1: And he will see you through. That first half hour has been a recording from my programs that I send off each week to Horsham, to Oz Radio Gold, and also across to Ireland. So I thought I'd sit back and relax for the first half hour and let you hear those half hours, that half hour. Thank you, Joan, very much for your phone call throughout that. And I'll do my best after the news to get you one of those songs. And right now, though, it is 8 o'clock, time for the news.
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3: Good morning, I'm David Cameron. Australia, the US and the UK will work together on underwater drones under the AUKUS Defence Pact. The devices will be able to attack targets and defend undersea cables and pipelines. Defence Minister Richard Marles says the drones will be available next year as part of the so-called Pillar 2 of the AUKUS agreement.
4: We are announcing the first signature project under Pillar 2. Which will see all three countries invest in the development of cutting-edge payloads and enabling systems for uncrewed undersea vehicles, is a momentous occasion in what is the AUKUS journey.
3: The Israeli military says more than 20 projectiles have been launched from Lebanon as it expands its fight against Hezbollah. Here's the BBC's Amir Nadir.
5: Hezbollah appears to be increasing its attacks against Israeli targets and using more rockets alongside the explosive drones it has mostly depended upon since a loose ceasefire came into effect last month. There have been reports of rockets fired towards towns in northern Israel and the Galilee. No casualties have been reported. The military says it's preparing for increased Hezbollah rocket fire as its troops push deeper into southern Lebanon. Meanwhile, Israeli warplanes have continued to bomb sites in the south and east of Lebanon. The Lebanese military, who are not a party to the conflict, reported two of its soldiers being seriously wounded by an Israeli drone attack near the southern city of Nabatea.
3: The Albanese government claims almost 300,000 people have been locked out of home ownership by discounts to the capital gains tax introduced in 1999. Treasurer Jim Chalmers says younger Australians have been hit hardest, with home ownership among 25 to 34-year-olds sinking 7 percentage points between 2001 and 2021. The government plans to scrap the flat capital gains tax discount and replace it with one based on inflation. Tomorrow marks the first day of winter, and it's a reminder to check your smoke alarms or install one if you aren't protected. Captain Paul Durin from Fire and Rescue New South Wales says heaters and fireplaces add to the seasonal risk of fires in the home.
6: It seems to be a time when we seem to be bringing out all our heaters, our electric blankets, we have our fireplaces working. And the 1st of June being Smoke Alarm Action Day, it's basically a call to action. We want people to push the button, so to test their smoke alarm.
3: Marcia Lucas, the Oscar-winning editor of the original Star Wars films, has died. She was 80. She was regarded as a vital creative force behind the film saga's success. Her former husband, George, the creator of Star Wars, credited her with making sense of the climactic Death Star battle by cutting together vast amounts of footage. Sport, and Australia's men's cricket team has lost to Pakistan by 5 wickets in their opening one-day international in Rawalpindi. The visitors scored 200 runs, with Matt Renshaw scoring 61 and Matt Short 55. Pakistan chased down the target with 45 balls remaining. Paris Saint-Germain have retained the men's European Champions League title after the French champions beat Arsenal on penalties. BBC reporter Pierre-Antoine Denis is in Paris.
7: This is insane. It went absolutely pandemonium when Paris was crowned champion. They've done it again, back-to-back winners. Only the second team in Europe to have done it in history. Suddenly, the streets are erupting. People have been taking the streets by storm. It was such a nail-biting game.
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1: And taking a look at the weather, it's currently on 10 degrees. If you woke up wondering why you're feeling cold, that's why you're feeling cold. And it's only going to get 3 degrees more for the day. It says a maximum of 13 for today. Partly cloudy, medium chance of showers, most likely from late this morning. And for Monday, the 1st of June, can you believe it? Where's that half of the year gone? Maximum of 14 is expected for tomorrow. Partly cloudy, very high chance of showers, most likely late afternoon and evening. For Tuesday, maximum of 15, cloudy day, very high chance of showers once again. And for the middle of the week, not much better. Cloudy, very high chance of showers, 14 degrees is expected. And 12 is expected for Thursday. Of course, yes, it's winter now, isn't it? High chance of showers for Thursday. Of course there would be. There's going to be showers all week. Going by the weather, right? I'm just the messenger, remember? Don't shoot the messenger if it changes. Maximum of 14 is expected for Friday. High chance of showers. Medium chance of showers for Saturday with a maximum of 16. 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And if you've just joined us, you're very welcome. It's good morning, good afternoon, good evening, wherever you are in this big wide world. The time is 8:06 a.m. I have been requested a song from Owen Mack and Daniel O'Donnell. So here it is, the one that they've recorded, and it's on Owen Mack's brand new CD, Come Jesus Come. And it is, Lord, I hope this day is good. Good morning to Mary Brewster up there in Sydney. And Suzette, thank you very much for your message, Suzette. Good morning, Jan. Thank you very much for yours. Lorraine, thank you for yours. Bev Cook, thank you for yours. Lisa over there in Scotland. Thank you, Lisa. Get used to your new neighbours. If they play party music, just dance all night with them. You can join in. And Kay Taylor up in Brisbane. Good morning to you, Kay. And Joan Smith, of course, but your song's coming up a little bit later, Joan. Here we are, for all the Owen Mack fans, and if you're a Daniel O'Donnell fan as well, here they are together. Lord, I hope this day is good. It will be good simply because you're alive anyway. Lord.

Don't be rolling down that lost highway. It's not a good place to be. That's a great song. Paul McNealy and his son Max McNealy. It's a cover of, I think it was it Marty Robbins or Merle Haggard? One of them anyway. But they do a brilliant job of that. Absolutely they do. So yeah, don't be walking down those lost highways. And if you do, just do a turnaround and come back. That's all it takes. You know, when sadness fills your heart, when tears flow in your eyes, always remember three things. God is with you, he's still with you, and he's always with you. He will never walk away from you. No matter where you are, no matter what you're doing, he's always there, just waiting for you to turn to him. All you have to do is call him. Call his name. Let's go with Randy Travis, Jesus on the Main Line.

Indeed you can. He made that way for you. Call him up, tell him what you want, tell him what your trouble is, and leave it there with him. Leave it there. Absolutely. Good morning to Ronnie over there at Corinthia, and Marianne, and also Marianne and Kevin, and Kaz and Keith. Good morning to you. Hope you all have a wonderful day and stay warm on this chilly day. It chills you to your bones when it's like this. Surely does. But what are we going to do? If Jesus comes tomorrow, what would you do? If he came today, what would you do? When you meet him face to face, how do you think you'll fare? Here is Mo and Mac. Jesus comes tomorrow, what then?

face to face with amazing grace. And it is amazing grace he offers us. He doesn't have to, but he does willingly, unconditionally. That was James Gilbane. Nashville session singers were there with Face to Face, but obviously a different type of face to face song. And Owen Mack, of course, If Jesus Comes Tomorrow. Time is 8:28. And a request for Jean. Good morning to you, Jean. Isla Grant for you. And He Walks Beside Me. And he does. Walks beside you too.

0: This community service announcement is brought to you by station sponsor and corporate patron, Alinta Energy.
1: Australia Post is warning Australians to stay vigilant after receiving more than 2,500 reports already this year of scammers targeting online marketplace users. Scammers are posting as genuine buyers and sending links or QR codes to sellers that lead to fake Australia Post courier service websites designed to steal personal and financial information. Australia Post Chief Information Officer Adam Cartwright explains.
2: Scammers are posing as interested buyers on Facebook Marketplace, and they're messaging sellers to express interest and negotiate a price. Then they provide a counterfeit link or QR code, falsely claiming that payment has been completed and that they've covered shipping costs via Australia Post. And we've had more than 2,500 Australians report they've been targeted by these scams this year. We'd encourage people to please continue to report these scams to us.
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Martin Moore in the meantime, off his album The Perfect Time. Is there ever a perfect time? Well, there is to invite Jesus in. Just ask him. The perfect time's always now. Now. A little story here for you from a lady named Sheridan Voisey. And she's titled it Pass It On. And it goes like this. After a 55-year wait, England's soccer team finally made it to the European Football Championship Club Finals. Locked in a tie with Italy, the game was decided by a penalty shootout, England's last chance to fell a young player named Bukayo Saka. I hope I'm saying that right. But as Saka kicked the penalty shot, Italy's goalkeeper deflected it. England fans wept. The cup was lost. Few will forget what happened next, though. England's manager, Gareth Southgate, walked over to the devastated Saka and embraced him. Southgate knew how Saka felt, because in 1996 it was he, as a young player, who had missed the penalty shot that cost England a place in the semi-finals. And England's then manager, Terry Venables, had comforted him in the very same way. Praise be to God and the Father of our Lord Jesus Christ. Paul says, He who comforts us in all troubles, so that we can comfort those in any trouble with the comfort we ourselves received from God. You can read that in 2 Corinthians 1, 3 to 4. Just as Southgate passed on to Saka what he'd received from Venables, Paul discovered that God's comfort in his distress enabled him to comfort others in theirs, building their endurance. Our God of all comfort can use our disappointment for good. So let's do the same, passing on God's comfort to create an endless chain of encouragement. Absolutely, that's what we should be doing, should we not? God of comfort, through each trial I face, please help me pass on your comfort to others. Sheridan Voisey was her name that wrote that. Pass it on. It's so true. That comes out of 2 Corinthians 1 to 4. God comforts us in all troubles so that we can comfort those in any trouble with the comfort we ourselves receive from God. Let's go with another Randy Travis song. Oh, How I Love Jesus. Good morning to you, Donna, over there in Yanar. Sorry I don't have that song, but I will endeavour to have it for next week for you. Hope you have a great day today. Oh, how I love Jesus.

Evie Tornquist, pass it on. Just pass it on. What's been given to you freely, pass it on. You know, ability is what you're capable of doing. Motivation determines what you do. But attitude, that's in our hands, isn't it? It's all in our hands. But attitude determines how well you do it. How well you do it is in your hands and my hands. Let's do the best job that we can with what we're being given to do. Sometimes though, you just have to hang on and trust that life storms are carrying you to better shores. And they will, when you've got Jesus with you. Listen to this one. I haven't played this one for a long time. Johnny Cash with Billy Graham. The preacher said, and Jesus said,

0: Let not your heart be troubled. If you believe in God, believe also in me. In my Father's house are many mansions. If it were not so, I would have told you. I go to prepare a place for you. And if I prepare a place for you, I will come again and receive you unto myself, that where I am, there you may be also.
1: I was in Jerusalem, standing on the Mount of Olives myself, actually in a hotel, facing the eastern wall, the gate called Golden. Got up one morning about daylight and pulled the curtains, and there was the whole city of Jerusalem. As the sun came up behind me, the sunlight hit that wall and that golden gate, and it actually looked like it turned to gold. And a chill went all over me, and I was thinking, I may be standing in the very spot that he'll return to on the Mount of Olives. And the song just kind of welled up in me and flowed out. And just a few minutes, I had it written, When He Comes.

Long while since I played that one. It's a great song, though. Johnny and Joanne Cash, When He Comes. I remember the first time I heard that, I just had goosebumps all over me. Loved it. Absolutely love it. Still do. And, the other one there was Johnny Cash with Billy Graham. The preacher said, Jesus said. If Jesus said it, are you going to dispute it? I sure as heck am not. I'm not. You know what? Even when things inside you feel like giving up, don't. I hope one day you can choose yourself again. Some days feel heavy, don't they? They do, like nothing works. They do, I know. And still, you keep going. Why do you keep going? Because you know there's something different down the road. You've got to hang on to hope. You've got to hang on to faith. And you've got to hang on to the fact that God loves you no matter what, and he's there with you, keeping you going, one step at a time. Sometimes that's all you can do. There's something ahead for you, something worth staying for, something worth waiting for, something worth looking for. So whatever burdens you're carrying today, lay them down. Lay them down at his feet. Let him deal with them, and you get on with your day. Billy Chernoff, lay your burdens down. He'll take us to the news at 9 o'clock.

0: Well, I had a bit more time than I thought, but anyway, it is 9 o'clock right now.
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2: Good morning, I'm David Cameron. The medical charity Doctors Without Borders has warned that Ebola is spreading in the Democratic Republic of Congo at a deeply alarming rate. The head of the World Health Organization, Tedros Adhanom Ghebreyesus, is in the region, as the BBC's Barbara Plett-Usher reports.
3: The UN's top health official went to see for himself the challenge of combating the current outbreak. One of his first stops was a laboratory that's been relocated to Bunia to speed up testing of samples from suspected Ebola patients. More than 1,000 suspected cases and over 200 suspected deaths have been reported in the past 2 weeks. The medical charity Doctors Without Borders says no other Ebola outbreak has ever registered so many cases at such an early stage. It urged a much more rapid scale-up of the response and improved access for humanitarian goods and workers.
2: Brisbane's Victoria Park will close to the public from midnight tonight, despite protesters vowing to remain camped there. They've set up a tent embassy on the proposed construction site for the main 2032 Olympics stadium. Traditional owners say the site must be preserved, and several groups are mounting legal challenges. Construction of the $3.6 billion arena is expected to start as early as tomorrow. Four men have emerged from a flooded cave in central Laos after being trapped for more than a week. One man was rescued by divers on Friday. The others made their way out after a pump lowered the water level. Speaking to Sunrise, South Australian cave diver Josh Richards says he was preparing to enter the cave when the men suddenly appeared.
4: Obviously, the pump has drawn down enough water from that sump that the miners have decided that they didn't want to be there anymore. Once they've gotten out of the water, they've then crawled the 350 metres to get back out to the cave entrance. And no one knew they were coming because no one was in the cave.
2: Emergency food hampers will be available to Victorians in need today. With the details, Shannon Kirkwood.
5: Foodbank Victoria says its latest emergency drive-through in the Melbourne suburb of Altona is in response to continued demand for food aid. The free hampers include fresh produce and pantry staples. CEO Dave McNamara says today's drive-through is about making it easy for Victorians who are doing it tough to turn up and receive help, no forms and no questions. He says households are facing unrelenting pressures and the charity is supporting 76,000 people a day.
2: Tomorrow marks the first day of winter, and it's a reminder to check your smoke alarms or install one if you aren't protected. Captain Paul Doran from Fire and Rescue New South Wales says heaters and fireplaces add to the seasonal risk of fires in the home.
6: It seems to be a time when we seem to be bringing out all our heaters, our electric blankets, we have our fireplaces working. And the 1st of June being Smoke Alarm Action Day, it's basically a call to action. We want people to push the button, so to test their smoke alarm.
2: In the NRL, West's Tigers have snapped a three-game losing streak, holding on to beat the Bulldogs 22 points to 16. Melbourne Storm defeated the Sydney Roosters 18 to 4 and a six-point win for the Knights over the Eels. In the AFL, Sydney thrashed Richmond by 114 points. Bulldogs beat Collingwood by 4. Fremantle winners over Brisbane 103 to 78. And in tennis, the reigning French Open women's champion Coco Gauff has been knocked out in the third round. The favourite for the title is the world number one, Aryna Sabalenka.
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0: And we are currently looking at 11 degrees at the moment and heading today to 13. So there you go, it's almost as good as it's going to get. Partly cloudy, medium chance of showers, most likely from late this morning. For Monday, 1st of June, First day of winter, partly cloudy, very high chance of showers, most likely late afternoon and evening, with a maximum of 14. And it's saying 95% chance of rain. So there you go. Great way to start winter. A maximum of 15 is expected for Tuesday. Very high chance of showers. Once again, it's the same throughout the week. Wednesday, maximum of 14. Very high chance of showers. And for Thursday, high chance of showers. Cloudy day, maximum of 12. Need your heaters on those days. Maximum of 14 is expected for Friday. And again, high chance of showers. Same for the weekend, basically. So let's just leave that there, just because I can. Let's get on with some music, shall we? This song is called Why So Downcast, but first I'm going to play this one. And when you're talking about the weather and they change the weather and you've heard me say what it is today, don't blame me, right? I'm only the messenger. If you're going to talk about me, please talk about me down on your knees.

My So Downcast, O My Soul, put your hope and your faith in God. That's what we need to do. Now, I must say good morning, bit of catch-up to do here. Joan Smith, you asked me for one of my songs. Sorry, I almost forgot, Joan. Sorry, got caught up with the other ones. But never mind, I haven't forgot, I'm here. And I'll play that one, play that for you in just a moment. Lorraine Peters and Jeanette, On the Move. Wow. And I don't know about the old Chooks bit, don't go there. Just don't go there, all right? You take care, thinking of you. Gillian John, good morning to you. And Agnes and Phyllis and May Burge. Hope you all have a wonderful day, ladies. And John, can't leave John out. Why would I want to? Exactly. So take care, have a good day, cold as it is. Wet as it's going to be, it still matters about our attitude, doesn't it? Absolutely it does. So, one of my songs, this is the best one for today, Help Me.

And he does. I wouldn't be here today if he didn't. Absolutely. Anne and Chris, good morning. Thank you very much for your message. And also to Jan North, good morning to you, Jan. Ollie and Wally, good morning to you guys. Enjoy your day today, whatever it is that you'll be doing. And Barbara Nations, I'm not sure if it's afternoon or evening or whatever it might be for you. But anyway, thank you for your message. And Seal Hotelski, thank you very much, Seal. And also to Merlin Valdez Agliam. I hope I'm saying your name right. It's not easy sometimes, but thank you very much. I do appreciate your thoughts. And Leslie Smith has asked me to keep it all up from Yarrawonga. Good on you, Leslie. Thank you. That's Lorraine Peters' sister, I do believe, if I remember rightly. Thank you for your messages. Appreciate them greatly. The time is 9:18. It's marching on as it always does on a Sunday morning. But always remember to stay on that one road. And if you've turned off it, not hard to get back. You just got to turn around, walk back to the right road. This is Jimmy Little. One road.

Good to know, Charlie Lansborough. Hey, I'm on the right road now, hopefully. One day at a time, isn't it? The book of Matthew 9, verse 29 says, according to your faith, be it unto you. What God has ahead of you is greater than what is behind you, so don't stress about it. Place it in his hands and trust his perfect timing. Whatever stands in your way, God is able to move it. Soon you will smile and say, God, this is more than I prayed for. Those who believe him, trust him, and watch him provide for those who pass his way, for those who put their faith and trust in him. He will provide. Might not be as you see it or want to see it, but he will, one way or the other. The time is 9:25 here at the studios of Gippsland FM, and Abundant Life Around the World is the program you tuned into. In the middle of it all is me, Bobby Fletcher. In the middle of it all.

And what's that saying to us? Are we willing to turn around now after what he's done for us and help someone else, be that one that helped carry Jesus' cross, turn around and help someone through their pain, their trouble, their struggle? Sometimes you just have to be there. Don't have to do anything great. You know, tears are prayers too. They travel to God when we can't speak. It says that in Psalm 56:8. Tears are prayers too. And in the book of John 20 verse 29 says, then Jesus told them, him, that I think it was Thomas, because you have seen me, you have believed. But blessed are those who have not seen and yet have believed. Believe before you see. Trust him. Give it up, Nashville Session Singers.

0: was. Let me tell you who that was. That was Marvin Morrow and Vanel Morrow with When Jesus Comes By. Mid-South Boys were in there with Somewhere Every River Has a Bridge, and the Nashville Session Singers with Give It Up. Exactly right. Give it all up. Must be time for these. Let me get sorted here.
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4: There you go, get your free coffee. It always tastes better when it's free. Like the ones that Lisa sends over to me every week from Scotland. And today's one had a smiley face on it. Thanks, Lisa. I found this post a while ago on Facebook and it says this. My father made a good point to me. He said, when a flashlight grows dim or quits working, you don't throw it away, you change the batteries. When a person messes up and finds themselves in a dark place, do you cast them aside? Of course not. You help them change their batteries. Some need AA, attention and affection. Some need AAA, attention, affection and acceptance. Some need C, batteries, compassion. Some need D, which is direction. And if they still don't seem to shine, simply sit with them quietly and share your light. Good advice to me. Time is 9:43, running out of time, and you've got Wayne the Wanderer in the chair bringing you some great country music this morning after the 10 o'clock news. I know Tim had a huge night last night out at Ballara, so hopefully he's getting some sleep at the moment. But anyway, look forward to some great country music from Wayne the Wanderer. He's given a wave. He hasn't wandered anywhere this weekend, but he's wandering down to the Italian-Australian Club this afternoon to see the Perotto Brothers. So if you've got nothing on for the afternoon, why don't you head there? Great music. Stonewall Jackson, Jesus Leads the Way.

Put me down easy, Lord. T.J. Christian. I live by the dove and not by the sword. Pity more people didn't these days, hey. And Stonewall Jackson, of course, there with When Jesus Leads the Way. Sometimes people ask, can he, could he, would he, for me? Yes, he will. He will. All you have to do is ask, like you hear me say constantly, because that's the bottom line, isn't it? He doesn't go against our will. He can't go against our will. He won't. We have to choose. Can he, could he, would he? The gospel messengers.

Not only can he, he can and he will again. The Gospel Messengers, great song. Let's go with Mo Bandy before it's time to be out of here. Wonderful time up there, and it will be.

Everybody going to have a wonderful time up there. Absolutely. That was Mo Bandy, as I said. I must say, I think it's good afternoon, is it, to Danny Batson over there in Missouri. Thank you for your message, Danny. And, yeah, it's a great song, that Can He, Could He, Would He. And he did. Always. Okay, it is time for me to be out of here, but don't forget to stay tuned, as I said, and tune into Wayne the Wanderer with some great country music after the news. And take care. Keep smiling. Look out for each other. Step into this day with faith, kindness, and a smile, and let your light brighten every place you go. It's in your hands. It's ciao for me. I'll catch you tomorrow morning with my country shoebox program. And shine your light out into the darkness of this world. People need it today more than ever, I'm guessing.